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5: 1-0 Texas. We go to the bottom of the second. It'll be Pasquantino, Perez, and Caglione coming up against Nathan Eovaldi. Couple of strikeouts for Eovaldi in the first. He walked with Garcia struck out into a double play to end the inning. So now Pasquantino with a half a dozen home runs, 52 hits, and a batting average of .220. In Minnesota yesterday, Pasquantino was 2 out of 4, scored twice, one of his hits good for 2 bases. So the right-hander Eovaldi's first pitch to Vinny, and he takes a strike. Nathan Eovaldi last year had maybe his best season as a big league pitcher. He was certainly on his way to his best season until August. Vinny got a pitch to pull, high fly ball down the right field line, a trio chasing it, but the ball will drop untouched. And the count is 0-2. So Eovaldi finished last year with the 11 wins, 3 losses, and a great earned run average, 1.7. But a rotator cuff sprain last August really pulled the rug out from under him. And then, during the winter, he underwent surgery for a sports hernia. So he certainly is in comeback mode this season. Off to a decent start. Next pitch to Pasquantino is rolling inside.
6: He was on and off the injured list a couple of times last year dealing with stuff. And so the Royals, in fact, did not face Nathan Eovaldi last year, despite having seen the Rangers twice.
5: Former Yankee Eovaldi, and a ground ball to second. Nice big hop. Almost too big a hop. It almost took Duran's cap off. And he hung with the hop and throws out Vinny Pasquantino. Oh, one away, and up comes Perez, who is the Royals' designated hitter tonight. Salvador Perez, batting average .204 with 26 runs batted in and 9 home runs. Perez got the day off yesterday in Minnesota. Takes Eovaldi's pitch, a little bit outside, ball one.
6: Well, there's a number of Royals that are a little bit banged up, and he's one of them as always, but he's dealing with a thumb issue that happened on Friday.
5: 1-0 pitch. Ground ball short. Seager backhands and over to first, and 2 ground ball outs here in the second inning. 1-0 Texas. Up comes Caglione.
6: Everyone's dealing with something throughout the season, right? Sometimes you know more about it than others, but you've got Bobby dealing with the right knee soreness. Michael Garcia is still dealing with the right hamstring. Salvi's got the thumb issue. Jack Caglione didn't play on Sunday because of a shoulder issue, but he's back in there today, too. They're all back in there today.
5: Everybody's nicked and knacked this time of the year. Swing by Caglione, and he fouls it off.
6: How are you?
5: I'm knacked. I'm not nicked. You're
6: nicked. I guess that means I'm nicked.
5: You are nicked.
6: Mm-hmm.
5: No balls, 1 strike on the left-handed hitter. 49 hits for Caglione, half a dozen home runs. Off speed, and it barely missed. And the count is even, 1-1. If Caglione hits a high towering fly ball into center field, it would blow over the left center field fence. It was just blasting. There's a foul ball. Had a good swing at that pitch. And the count, one ball, two strikes. Nobody on, two out, 1-0 Texas here in the second inning. Nice crowd has gathered. Signal given, pitch to Caglione, and a bouncing ball foul past first base. Caglione did not play yesterday. He was 3-for-7 in Minnesota. Had a good road trip. He was 10-for-30. 4 RBIs, 1 home run, 1 double. Nathan Eovaldi's 1-2 pitch. Low and inside. And 2 balls, 2 strikes. Eovaldi in his career against the Royals, 5-2 with a 4.2 earned run average. First time he's pitched here at Kauffman Stadium since April of 23. It's been a while. There's a pitch low and a full count on Caglione.
6: And that was his first year with the Rangers. Signed with his hometown team.
5: Nathan Eovaldi, E-V-A-L-D-I. 3-2, nobody on, 2 out. Next pitch. Jammed him, rolled it foul in and out of the Royals dugout.
6: Well, memory serves, Eovaldi started the spring training opener in 2023. That was the very first time he ever took a mound in a Rangers uniform, down in Surprise.
5: Three balls, two strikes. 1-0 Texas. Swinging a foul, and Caglione just barely got a piece of that pitch. So he's still alive. Talked about Eovaldi's penchant for giving up home runs, 14 so far this year. The most ever in a season, 23. That was in 16 when he was with the New York Yankees. Ground ball foul. But if you pitch half the time at the new Yankee Stadium, you're going to give up a lot of home runs, especially if you're a right-handed pitcher. This will be the 10th pitch to Caglione in this sequence. And there'll be another because he chops it foul, so Caglione can't get it in play. Eovaldi can't get it past him. Eovaldi got 2 strikeouts in the first inning. He's had 2 ground ball outs here in the second.
6: Hags has fouled off every pitch that he's swung at in this sequence. 7 foul balls of the 10. He has seen a steady diet of splitters and curveballs.
5: And Eovaldi is getting sweatier. Is that a word? Sweatier? It is now. Here's the 3-2 pitch. And he just barely missed with a cutter on the outside corner. And that was a well-earned base on balls by Caglione.
6: That might be one of the best plate appearances of his career to date. All the foul balls, all of the off-speed pitches that he was not necessarily fooled by, that he spoiled. The curveballs in the dirt, the splitters diving down and away. That was impressive.
5: He saw the whole store, didn't he? So Massey, his average up to 263. Ashioka, the catcher, out to have a chat with Eovaldi, but this is no more than just to give Eovaldi a chance to catch his breath. Hot and humid. So an 11-pitch sequence to a hitter. Actually, it turned out to be 12. Not exactly what a pitcher would have in mind. So now Massey,

0: Severe thunderstorm warning information. The National Weather Service in Hastings has issued a severe thunderstorm warning for northeastern Franklin County, northeastern Phelps County, northwestern Adams County, Kearney County, Buffalo County, Sherman County, Howard County, Hall County, until 8:15 p.m. At 7:13 p.m., severe thunderstorms were located along a line extending from near Elm Creek to 6 miles south of Kearney to near Minden to near Upland, moving northeast at 65 miles per hour. Expected hazards include 70 miles per hour wind gusts and quarter-size hail. Source, Automated Weather Station. The following impacts are expected. Hail damage to vehicles is expected. Expect considerable tree damage. Wind damage is also likely to mobile homes, roofs, and outbuildings. Severe thunderstorms will be near Kearney, Gibbon, Odessa, Amherst, Riverdale, Hartwell, and Norman around 7:20 p.m. Shelton and Kennesaw around 7:25 p.m. Pleasanton and Holstein around 7:30 p.m. Other locations in the path of these severe thunderstorms include Ravenna, Wood River, Prosser, Poole, Carroll, Hazard, Bolas, Elda, Rockville, Grand Island, Dinnabrog, Ashton, Farwell, St. Paul, Loup City, Elba, Sherman Reservoir Dam, and St. Libor E. This includes Interstate 80 between mile markers 255 and 317. For your protection, move to an interior room on the lowest floor of a building. A tornado watch remains in effect until midnight for South Central and Central Nebraska. Repeating, a severe thunderstorm warning has been issued until 08:15 p.m.
1: Rangers, game one of the three-game set, and off to inning number three we go, and we go right over to Jake.
2: All right, Denny, thanks very much. And Stephen Kolick begins his second trip through the Rangers lineup. Jock Peterson leads off, with Corey Seager on deck, and Josh Young to follow. First pitch from Kolick, and it's in for a strike, 0-1. First pitch cutter. Now 30 pitches for Kolick, who's looking for some revenge against the Rangers. And he told you about Kolick's start against him 10 days ago. Kolick delivers a slider down and in, and the count's now 1-1. Kolick getting runs to the Rangers in that start to open up the road trip. He was ambushed. Here's the pitch. Peterson rolls it to the right side. Michael Massey scoops it up into his to first in time for the out. One away. Now for Kolick against the Rangers, it was just the second time in a Royals uniform that he did not have a quality start. Stephen Kolick has now made 11 starts as a member of the Royals, 9 quality starts, 9 times, going at least 6 innings and allowing no more than 3 earned runs. First pitch to Corey Seager flies up and away, and that's ball one. Now that start against the Rangers in Texas, Kolick did not face Corey Seager, who was still on the injured list at the time. The 1-0 pitch clipped into Jensen's mitt, a strike, and it's 1-1. Seager came off the injured list 5 days ago. Here's the pitch. Fastball high. 2 balls and a strike on Seager. He singled in the first inning. He hit a soft one down the third base line past the shifted infield. The Royals infield is shifted again. Right against Seager, who has safely in each of his 3 games since coming off the injured list. The pitch swung out and missed, and it's 2-2. Good slider from Stephen Kolick. Royals down 1-0, top of the third. Base is empty, 1 out. Here's the pitch. Just high and outside, and the count's full on Seager. 3 balls and 2 strikes. If that pitch

0: the following impacts are expected, flying debris will be dangerous to those caught without shelter. Mobile homes will be heavily damaged. Expect considerable damage to roofs, windows, and vehicles. Extensive tree damage and power outages are likely. This severe thunderstorm will be near Norman around 7:25 p.m. Hartwell around 7:30 p.m. Kennesaw around 7:35 p.m. Other locations in the path of the severe thunderstorm include Mieta, Hastings, and Hanson. This includes Interstate 80 between mile markers 292 and 302, and between mile markers 312 and 317. For your protection, move to an interior room on the lowest floor of a building. A tornado watch remains in effect until midnight for south central Nebraska. Repeating, a severe thunderstorm warning has been issued until 8 p.m. for the following counties in Nebraska: Adams, Buffalo, Hall, and Kearney.
1: Down 1-0, we're in the top of the third. Here's the pitch. Swung out and missed, and it's 0-1. Now Brandon Nimmo, for his entire career with the Mets, wore number 9. And then when he got to the Rangers, he switched over to number 24. That's a number he'd always wanted to wear. His older brother Bryce used to wear that number. Bolick delivers, and Nimmo takes low, 1-1. His older brother Bryce actually played for the Huskers. Played for Nebraska for 4 years up in Lincoln. 3 years start center field. Still lives in that area. You'd be surprised if Brandon's got some family in attendance this week. The 1-1. Down and in to the strike on Brandon Nimmo. Royals down 1-0, top of the third. Runner on first with 2 outs. Bolick sets just below the letters. The 2-1. It's tying outside, and now it's 3-1 on Nimmo. Infield back, shaded to the right side. Here's the pitch. Fastball top of the zone, called strike, and it's 3-2. Nimmo thought the second it might be ball four. He was ready to chuck the bat aside, kind of a rugby toss to the third base dugout. And then at the last second, he held on. Carter Jensen signals the infield. 3 balls and 2 strikes with 2 outs. Young gets a head start at first base. The pitch. Nimmo punches it to center field, down out of the grass, a base hit. Young turns at second. He gets to third. The throw comes in behind him. And so Young slides into third safely. The head starts. Back-to-back 2-out hits for the Rangers. Runners on the corners for Wyatt Langford. Now, like Corey Seager, Wyatt Langford was also on the injured list when the Royals faced the Rangers 10 days ago. He'd been dealing with a right forearm strain that sidelined him in late April. He came back from the injured list the same day that Corey Seager did. Here's the pitch. Just low and outside, and that's ball one. Since coming off the injured list, Wyatt Langford is 2-for-10. That includes a double and a homer. It's only 2 hits. He's drawn a couple of walks, including one so far tonight. Bolick delivers, and Langford slices it into the backstop netting. And the count's now 1-1. So while there are a lot of the same names in a lineup that Bolick saw just 10 days ago, there's also a couple of new ones. Here's the pitch. Popped a foul out of playoff to the right, and it's 1-2. After the tough start in Texas, Bolick bounced back and very much Stephen Kolek fashion. 7 innings of 2-run ball on the road against the Reds. Only runs he allowed were on a 2-run homer in the 5th inning. He struck out 8. That tied a career high. He has 2 strikeouts so far tonight. But he's

Frankford. One ball, two strikes. Here's the pitch. Slider just low and outside. Did not miss by much. Langford bent his knees to watch the ball into Jensen's mitt. And now it's 2-2. Kolek delivers again. Langford pops it up foul. First base side, out of play. Still two balls and two strikes. Kolek's now thrown 25 pitches this inning. So a longer inning on a very hot and humid night. Another 2-2. Langford pops it up near the second base bag. Michael Massey calls for it on the infield dirt right behind the bag. He makes the catch. And Langford.

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2: We go to the bottom of the third inning at Kauffman Stadium. The Rangers 1-0. That cheer that you hear is for Joaquin Soria, who's on Crown Vision right now. He's in attendance and getting a nice ovation. The Royal for 7 seasons. He's actually here with his son's travel baseball team. They're headed up to Omaha for a tournament. We're down on the field before the game today, getting to enjoy batting practice. Isaac Collins leads off the bottom of the third. Nathan Eovaldi delivers. First pitch fastball knee high, called strike, and it's 0-1. It's actually really batting practice today. You had just about every generation, if you will, of baseball fan in one place. Here's the 0-1 pitch. Collins hits it in the air, straightaway right field. Nimmo drifts back, just shy of the warning track. He lines it up and makes the catch. And Collins is out, one away. If only that wind were blowing in that direction, Collins might have sent one into the fountains. Brings up Kyle Isbell at the bottom of the Royals lineup. Royals down 1-0, bottom of the third. During batting practice today, the Royals welcomed kids from a bunch of Little League teams from all around the area. They were sitting on the first base side. They got a chance to come into the ballpark early to watch BP. First pitch to Isbell. That's down and away, ball one. And all these kids that are around T-ball age, or maybe they're pitching for the first time. But Little Leaguers in awe of the big leaguers they get to see up close. Eovaldi delivers. And Isbell chops it foul first base side. It's 1-1. And then on the field, you had some kids that are closer to teenage years, starting to play travel ball or maybe high school ball. A little bit more aware of their surroundings. The second generation, the second level of baseball fan and player. Here's the pitch. Isbell shoots it foul, first base side, right on top of the tarp and the sidewall. It's 1-2. Also during the game today, the Royals welcomed the Oklahoma Sooners baseball team. Yes, they are off to Omaha. They won the Super Regional over in Lawrence. We tip our caps to the Jayhawks. What a season, what a ride. It's so much to be proud of. Eovaldi delivers. A little bit low, 2 balls and 2 strikes. And congratulations, too, for the Sooners. We're headed back to Omaha. They got to enjoy batting practice today. And Bobby Witt Jr. came over to say hello. Skip Johnson, their head coach, was somebody that recruited Bobby out of high school. And Bobby committed to play at Oklahoma once upon a time. The 2-2 to Isbell. And that's low, 3-2. And so you had a college baseball team that right now is headed to college baseball's biggest stage, the College World Series. Also there to watch batting practice, but also there to soak in the environment of being around big leaguers, all-stars, superstars, like Bobby Witt Jr., who'd come over to say hello. Here's the 3-2 pitch. Low and inside, and that's ball four. Kyle Isbell draws a one-out walk. Back to the top of the lineup, and Carter Jensen, who once upon a time was a Little Leaguer in the Kansas City area, just like those kids that were on the first base side today. And of course, amidst the Little Leaguers, the T-ball kids, the high school players, the college players headed to the College World Series, you of course also had the literal big leaguers that were on the field getting ready for tonight's game. Really cool mix. First pitch to Jensen, and that's low for ball one. Royals down 1-0, bottom of the third, runner on first with one out. Second time through the Royals lineup now for right-hander Nathan Eovaldi. Rangers infield plays back, shaded to the right side. Josh Jung is in on the grass and off the line at third. Here's the pitch. Down and away, 2 balls, no strikes. And so Eovaldi, after getting his first out of this inning on a couple of pitches, now lost a little bit of the command. The 6 of his last 8 pitches have been out of the strike zone. The 2-0 pitch. Jensen hits it down the first baseline, just foul. little bit wide of the bag. The first base umpire, Eric Backes, was right on top of it. But two balls and a strike now on Jensen. He's back in the leadoff spot tonight. In fact, the Royals have the batting order tonight that they did back on Saturday, May 30th. Really the first time they made a big switch and dropped Michael Garcia in the lineup to third. The 2-1. Jensen flicks it in the air, shallow center field. Carter races in. He's there to make the catch. Isbell goes back to first. And now two outs for Bobby Witt Jr. Now that Saturday game against the Rangers, the Royals had Carter Jensen hitting leadoff and Bobby Witt Jr. hitting second. And Michael Garcia hit third for the first time this year with Vinny Pasquantino and Salvador Perez behind him. But Michael exited that game with a hamstring injury. And so this is only the second time that the Royals have had this starting lineup that they've gotten the chance to look at. It's something that both Mac Quattrero and J.J. Piccolo were pointing out before today's game. First pitch to Witt. Hit on the ground towards shortstop, a one hopper to Seager. He gloves, throws to second the short way. Isbell's forced out, and the inning is over. The Royals get a one out walk, but they are still in search of their first hit tonight against Nathan Eovaldi. No runs, no hits, no errors. One left. We go to the fourth. Rangers one, Royals nothing.
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2: We go to the fourth inning at Kauffman Stadium. Stephen Kolek faces Ezekiel Duran. First pitch, and Duran flicks it down the right field line. Caglione angles in, makes an underhand grab. Duran's out, one away. So a good start to the top of the fourth for Kolek with the Royals down 1-0. Glad you're with us tonight. We're coming to you live from the IBEW Local 124 broadcast booth. We have the Hall of Famer Denny Matthews, and that is the newly minted Missouri Broadcasters Association Hall of Famer Denny Matthews. Steve Stewart and our producer-engineer Eric Guthrie. I'm Jake Eisenberg. If there is a Hall of Fame, Denny should be in it, and he is. The celebration while the Royals were on the road. So congratulations to our fearless leader and Hall of Famer, Denny. First pitch to Jake Berger, and he takes a sweeper inside. That's ball one. Royals down 1-0, top of the fourth inning. Berger had an RBI single his first time around, drove in the game's only run. The pitch. Down and away, two balls, no strikes on Berger. Stephen Kolek wants a new baseball, and so home plate umpire James Jean obliges and sends one out his way. James Jean is a right-handed thrower. Here's the pitch. Berger hits it on the ground, back up the middle. Sounded like he broke his bat. Michael Massey's there to glove. Long throw to first from the shortstop side of second. And the throw's in time to get Berger 2 outs. Have any of you ever seen or noticed a left-handed umpire?
6: Seems like I have, but I can't think of any off the top of my head.
2: It's not as if they're playing the left side of the infield.
6: Yeah.
2: So there's nothing that precludes an umpire from being left-handed.
6: You got to call a game down the middle, no matter what handed they are.
2: First pitch to Evan Carter, and that's in for a strike. It's 0-1. But just think about it. James Jean just made the strike motion with his right hand, pointing to the right. Have you ever seen a lefty umpire point with the left hand like that? Sure, we have, but I can't consciously imagine it. I don't know. Maybe the heat is making us loopy.
6: Yeah, it's one thing. You don't see the left-handed catchers, but
2: Kolek delivers,
6: okay.
2: And Carter rolls it foul behind the plate, 0-2.
7: I remember years ago, I did know of a couple umpires who fought left-handed. They weren't around very long, by the way.
2: Here's the pitch. Carter rips it through the right side, a base hit into right field. So a 2-out single for left-handed hitting Evan Carter. Sixth hit of the game for the Rangers. 5 singles and a double. Another 2-out base runner for the Rangers. They had back-to-back 2-out singles in the third, but Kolek stranded them both. He now faces Kyle Higashioka at the bottom of the Rangers lineup. Here's the pitch. And it's outside, ball one. You know, my grandpa used to joke around that when he'd sing, if he was going to go off key at all, that he was singing left-handed.
7: Did you take note of that?
2: Yeah. Took me a while to figure it out, though. Spin it to throw to first, and it hits Eric Backes in the foot. The ball ricochets into right. Carter takes second. So everybody winds up where they likely would have anyway, but Eric Backes gets a bruise on his left foot. He's kind of walking gingerly around his positioning over there down the first base line.
6: I hope he's not left-footed.
2: He kind of looked like a soccer player trying to do like a flick assist to somebody streaking down the middle of the field. I've been studying up on my
6: on your soccer terminology.
2: The 1-0 pitch, and that's inside. 2 balls, no strikes on Kyle Higashioka. Now with a runner on second and 2 outs. Royals down 1-0, top of the fourth. Kolek delivers. Higashioka chops it foul, third base side, right into the Rangers dugout. And it's 2-1. But driving into the ballpark today, you could see all of the fencing and the structures and the parking lots and everything being prepared for the World Cup matches over at Arrowhead. The pitch swung on and missed. Carter takes off for third. Throw goes to third. High off Garcia's glove. Carter gets up and sprints to home. He's in standing. The Rangers grab a run, and the Royals are down 2-0. So Evan Carter singled with 2 outs. Went to second on a throwing error from Kolek on a pickoff attempt. Steals third and scores on a throwing error from Carter Jensen. And so the Royals battery gifts the Rangers a run. 2-2 on Higashioka. The pitch. Low and outside, and the count's full. 3 balls and 2 strikes. Now the payoff pitch. Flicked foul. First base side out of play. Still 3-2 on Higashioka. A nice grab. First base side by someone wearing a nice City Connect jersey. Bare hand grab. 2 hands. The pitch. Higashioka hits it in the air. Straightaway center field. Kyle Isbell takes 1 step into the last bits of sunshine. And he makes a one-hand catch. Higashioka's out, and the inning is over.
6: But the Rangers grab a run, a two-out single, a throwing error on a pickoff, a stolen base, and then a throwing error by Carter Jensen from behind home plate trying to get him. That's how the Rangers score in the fourth. So one run, one hit, two errors, nobody left. Bottom of the fourth is next. Rangers 2, Royals nothing.
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6: So hold it up for support.
2: For soccer
6: yeah.
2: team. You hold it up for support.
6: Both your hands.
2: Right next to the T-phone. Did I do that one right? Eric's shaking his head. He's yeah. our resident. He's our resident soccer expert. We could all use an education ahead of
6: yeah,
2: the
6: Eric
2: World Cup.
6: Could teach a class in Kansas City. You could fill a 10,000 person room for his class on soccer.
2: Michael Garcia leads off the bottom of the fourth. He shows bunt, pulls the bat back, and takes inside ball one from right-hander Nathan Eovaldi. His next pitch will be his 50th tonight. The Royals are still looking for their first hit against him. The Royals are down 2-0 in the bottom of the fourth inning. Here's the pitch. And that's low. Two balls, no strikes on Michael Garcia. He's 0-for-1 with a strikeout tonight. Eovaldi gets the baseball back, slaps his chest with his right hand before putting the baseball in it. And now the 2-0 pitch, left leg kick, here it comes. Garcia takes a sinker, knee-high called strike, and it's 2-1. Well, the Royals had a 10-game road trip, three-city trip, into Texas, Cincinnati, Minneapolis. Eovaldi delivers. Garcia takes a strike over the outer edge. It's 2-2. The Royals got swept in Texas. The vibes were not great, but then went to Cincinnati, won 2 out of 3, then went to visit the Twins, took 3 out of 4. The Royals have won 5 of their last 7 games. The pitch, and that's low, and the count's full, 3-2. Now, the Royals' offense was pretty good on the road trip. They averaged 4.7 runs per game, 47 total runs in 10 games. But that's nearly a run per game better than what they'd averaged in all the games leading up to the road trip. So certainly an improvement. The payoff pitch. Garcia chops it down the third base line. That's foul between the coach's box and the base. Still 3-2 on Garcia. The Royals were a little bit better with runners in scoring position too. Hit 250. With runners in scoring position. Had some big innings. Those have been fewer and further between. Another payoff pitch to Garcia. And it's over the inner edge, called strike 3, but Garcia challenges.
12: The pitch was called a strike. The batter challenging.
6: Well, Garcia has been one of the better batters at challenging pitches. Although not this time.
12: The pitch is a strike. Kansas City has one challenge remaining.
6: ABS says strike and strike three. So it's an unsuccessful challenge for Garcia. He's down looking. Eovaldi has three strikeouts. He's gotten Garcia twice. Brings up Benny Pasquantino, who was a big part of the improved Royals offense on the road trip. Eovaldi delivers. Pasquantino takes a splitter, knee-high outer edge, strike one. Now, Vinny hit 325 on the road trip, three doubles, a homer, had as many walks as he did strikeouts. A good reminder of how much can change in just 10 days. The 0-1. Pasquantino pummels it high in the air, deep center field. Carter drifts back toward the warning track. He has room to make the catch. And Pasquantino's out, two gone. He's 0 for 2 tonight. And that brings up Salvador Perez. Base is empty, two outs. Royals down 2-0 in the bottom of the fourth and still in search of their first hit against Nathan Eovaldi.

0: Here's the pitch. Inside, ball one. Now for Vinny Pasquantino, he left Kauffman Stadium hitting 199 with a 611 OPS. He returned to Kauffman Stadium hitting 220 with a 658 OPS. The 1-0 pitch. Salvi golfs it in the air, right field and deep. Nimmo's back onto the track in front of the wall. He makes the grab right in front of the chicken wire fencing. A long opposite field flyout for Salvador Perez, right after a long flyout for Vinny Pasquantino. The Royals go down in order in the bottom of the fourth. No runs, still no hits, no errors, and nobody left on base. We go to the fifth. Rangers 2, Royals nothing.
1: 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So that involves a hip arthroscopy. A small surgery just involves a few poke holes. And with this, I can treat some pathology such as labral tears as well as hip impingement. I also offer typical joint replacements as well as treating athletic type injuries as well. I am Dr. Eric Heidman, and I am a proud member of the team at Hastings Orthopedics and Mary Lanning Healthcare.
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0: Like summer, doesn't it, Stu? Indeed it does. And we'll see if the Royals can make this place play like it often plays in the summer with some long ball. So far, Texas has scored both the runs in this game. They lead 2-0 going to this fifth inning. And back at the top of the order for Skip Schumacher's squad, veteran Jock Peterson, their DH left-hand batter, stands in. And he takes a sweeper for a strike.
5: You know what it feels like? It feels like Texas if they opened their roof.
0: It feels like Texas from 1972 until 2019. Here's the 0-1. Swing and a miss. That was at the cutter, and it's 0-2. Yeah, a lot of hot days and nights in two different ballparks in that city of Arlington until the recent incarnation opened in 2020. Now they got to come up here to play in the heat. Because Houston and Dallas, both Dallas-Fort Worth, both have roofs and air conditioning. 0-2 on Peterson from the high set, the pitch. Breaking ball misses low. Peterson is 0-2, 1 for his last 16. He flied to center to begin the game. He's also grounded to second base. Infield shading him around to the right. Pollock comes set. Now his 1-2 offering, swing and a high popper down the right field line, foul territory. A trio of Royals going over. Best angle is Massey, reaches over the tarp, and he can't quite get to it as he ran into the tarp down the right field line, as he and Caglione and Pasquantino all descended on that tarp, which we're happy to report is sitting covered right now down the right field line. So it remains 1-2 on Jock Peterson. Corey Seager and Josh Young to follow for the Rangers, who are a game below 500. The Royals, unfortunately, helped heat them up this past week and a half. They swept the Royals the previous weekend. And then they won series in St. Louis, and then a series over Cleveland over the weekend. 1-2 pitch. Swing and a pop-up. Left side this time. Garcia into foul territory. Has a play, and he'll make the catch in front of the dugout suite down the third base side. So there's the first out of the inning, and Peterson is 0-3. And now the batter will be Corey Seager. Seager had been in a monster slump and had been on the injured list He began to pick it up over the weekend, though, coming off the injured list for that Cleveland series. Here's the pitch to him, and he takes a strike. Tonight, Seager has a base hit to left in the opposite field, and he has struck out. 0-1 on Seager. There's shortstop. And the pitch. Swing, and he pulls that one foul. Seager hit a go-ahead game-winning two-run homer Friday against Cleveland. It snapped a career-long 0-for-29 stretch for him that went back to prior to going on the injured list, where he was out for 19 games with lower back inflammation. 0-2, and a fastball misses in. Wind is still roaring out to left field on a beautiful but hot, humid night with a nice crowd here to welcome the Royals home after a 5-5 road trip and a 5-2 last week. And there's an off-speed pitch that misses away that time. 2-2.
6: The pitch is called a ball. The catcher's challenging.
0: So a challenge by Carter Jensen.
6: The pitch is a strike.
0: And he wins the challenge, and it's a strikeout. So Carter Jensen's learning quite a bit from Salvi, it appears. Salvi's very good at successful challenges. Now Carter, over the last part of that road trip, we saw him successfully challenge several times. He does it there and gets a strike out of a dangerous hitter in Corey Seager for the second out of the inning. Now it's Josh Young. Right-handed hitter, always hits the Royals well. He pops this one foul out of play off to the right. Tonight, he lined out to Bobby Witt Jr. Bobby robbed him of a base hit headed toward center field back in the first inning. He's also actually singled to center field. So he's hit the ball well, but officially he's 1-for-2 tonight. Here's the 0-1. Swing and a miss. He's a 3-11 career hitter against the Royals coming .411 career, but .420 this season after a big series against the Royals in Arlington last weekend. You get the idea. Now he asks for timeout. Josh Young, their third baseman. 8 homers, 16 doubles. Texas leading 2-0 here in the top of inning number 5. Nobody on, 2 down, infield shaded around to the left. Now the 0-2. Swing and a little flare. It's going to drop in front of Caglione for a 2-out single. So Young does it again. He's 2-for-3. 2-out base hit. And don't look now, but in the third inning, Texas came up with back-to-back 2-out base hits. They didn't score. They stranded both those base runners. Last inning, Carter with a 2-out base hit, and eventually they cashed in that 2-out hit for a run. So let's see if Pola can keep him off the board here in the fifth. A runner at first, 2 down for Nimmo, left-handed hitter. From the stretch, now the pitch, and a swing and a hard hit ball through the right side, a base hit. Here goes Young around second. He'll head for third base, and suddenly it is first and third with 2 down. So Nimmo jumps on the first pitch, and he's now 2-for-3 tonight. And Wyatt Langford, who's drawn a walk and popped his second, right-handed batter will stand in.
5: Getting that third out has been tricky for Kolek over these last 3 innings. He's now given up 5 2-out singles over the last 3 innings.
0: See if he can finish the job right here and keep it a 2-0 deficit. The Rangers have outscored the Royals 2-0. They've outhit the Royals 8-0 through 4 innings, and now 2 outs here in this 5th inning. Langford stands in. Here's the pitch to him. Swing and a miss. He took a murderous rip at a fastball, came up empty. He was trying to hit one into that wind that's headed out to left field. Langford has a couple of homers this year. And the next one. And a breaking ball misses. It's in the dirt. Jensen keeps it in front of him, and it's a ball and a strike. Langford now with a 15-game on base streak with a leadoff walk in the second inning. That leadoff walk turned into a run in the second. Texas one in the second, one in the fourth. Next pitch will be number 85 for Kolek. It's been a grind for him tonight. He has not had a 1-2-3 inning. 1-1. And the pitch, and it's up and in. 2 balls, 1 strike. Rangers have won 7 of 9. Both these teams came into this series hot. Royals having won 5 of 7. Here's the 2-1 swing and a pop up shallow center. In comes Isbell over toward right center. He's under it. He's got it. And Kolick works around the two singles to keep him off the board. We go to the bottom of inning number 5. The Rangers lead it 2-0.
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0: Before the Royals come up here in the home fifth, let's pause for identification on the Royals Baseball Network. We come to you from the IBEW Local 124 broadcast booth. Jack Caglione will lead things off for the Royals here in the fifth inning. Cags drew an 11-pitch walk his first time up in the second inning against Nathan Eovaldi, who has not yet given up a hit. The pitch, and it misses low for a ball from Eovaldi. Hags 333 his last 9 games. 1-0 the count. And the pitch, and a swing and a foul out of play off to the left.

0: 13 now, 1-1. And the next one. And a swing and a ball well hit, deep right field. Nimmo back, it's long gone. Goodbye shutout, goodbye no-hitter. Jack Caglione stays red hot. The Royals are on the board, they're down 2-1. That's number 7 on the year for Cags and his 16th RBI.
1: We might as well be efficient with it. You're going to end both things. Wright's to do it with one swing. It's a 421-foot homer and went off the railing just above the top of the Royals bullpen.
0: He hung a curveball and Caglione knew what to do with it. So the Royals are on the board. Here's Massey, also red hot. He takes a pitch down and in for ball one. Massey grounded out to first base his first time. So 421 the distance on that shot off the bat of Caglione. They shade Massey around to the right on the infield with the exception of the third baseman Josh Young. Here's the 1-0 to Michael. He'll swing and foul it straight back. When the Royals went 5-2 last week in Cincinnati and Minnesota, Massey went 10 for 26 at 385. Couple of homers, 5 driven in. Quite a week for Massey. Trying to stay hot for this homestand. Ball and a strike on Massey, who could tie it with one swing. And the 1-1. And he swings and misses. Fastball at 94 from 36-year-old Nathan Eovaldi, making his 14th start. One ball, two strikes on Massey. Eovaldi deals and a swing and a high fly ball right center. This one's going to stay in the yard though. Carter over the alley going back about 3 steps on the warning track. He'll put it away and Massey flies out and he's 0-2. And the batter will be Isaac Collins, who had a very good weekend in his hometown. He's always found a way to have success in his young career whenever he's faced his hometown Twins. Tonight he's 0-1. He flied to right his first time. He bats left handed. Nobody on, one out. The pitch and an off speed pitch misses away. He went 3 for 11 with 5 walks and a sacrifice bunt in Minnesota. Very good road trip, productive road trip for Isaac. 1-0 swing. Fly ball hit pretty well to center, sending Carter back, still on the run, going back, reaching up, and he makes the catch on the warning track. What a play by Carter to take extra bases away from Collins. He went into the wall after making that catch. The ball definitely carrying on this hot, humid night. As we've heard from ball players here for years, it's two ballparks. It's one ballpark in the spring, it's another in the summer, and Mother Nature says it is summer tonight.
1: Well, Isaac Collins is still going back to the dugout thinking, are you sure they couldn't have moved the fences in center?
0: Yeah,
1: too?
0: No kidding. Now Isbell, he walked his first time. 2 down, nobody on. They shade him around to the right with the exception of Young, who's aware of his bunting prowess. He's in and toward the line at third. First pitch is cued foul off the end of the bat to the left. As he went 2 for 7 in Arlington when the Royals were there a week ago. 0-1 now the pitch and a swing and a ground ball headed toward the middle. Seager to his left has it on the first base side of second. Flips to first, takes care of Isbell. Leadoff homer by Caglione. Royals are on the board. We go to the 6th. 2-1 Texas.
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0: 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That will be a hot item, no pun intended, Jake, for the 4th for Bobby. And Stephen Kolick, Mr. Quality Start himself, doesn't quite get there tonight. It was a grind for him. He's out after 5 innings. 2 runs in five innings in this heat. Not a bad night. Obviously, he would have liked to go longer, but on comes Steven Cruz.
5: 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Cruz's first pitch, and Ezekiel Duran swings and misses at a fastball. That's strike one. Now 86 pitches for Kolick, but on a night like tonight, the feels-like pitch count is probably closer to the high 90s. Cruz delivers, and he sizzles in another fastball for his strike. It's 0-2. Royals down 2-1, top of the sixth inning. So it's up to Cruz to keep it a one-run deficit. The Royals go from Steven with a PH to a Steven with a V. The 0-2. Slider over the outer edge, called strike three. That was nasty. Back-to-back fastballs at 97 miles an hour, and then a slider over the low outside corner at 90. Good luck, Ezekiel Duran, or anyone else for that matter. One up, one down, one strikeout for Steven Cruz. Now he faces Jake Berger, another right-handed hitter. And the pitch. It's a fastball ripped to left, hangs up for Collins. He leaps and makes the grab above his cap. That ball took off on him and nearly got over him. Collins took a couple of steps in, then realized that that ball was still humming his way. And so he jumped to make the catch on the 113-mile-an-hour lineout. Two outs in the top of the sixth. Collins is smirking and shaking his head. He made the play. First pitch to Evan Carter now. And he pops it up, foul back behind home plate and out of play. It's 0-1. Royals down 2-1, top of the sixth inning. Here's the pitch. Inside, one ball, one strike. Cruz delivered a scoreless inning and a third in his last outing. That came against the Twins on Friday. And what wound up being a 5-3 loss, the only game the Royals lost that series. The pitch. Carter pops it up to the right of the pitcher's mound, right side of the infield. Michael Massey drifts in. Right behind the infield, Grassi makes the catch, and the inning is over. That is a very tidy 1-2-3 inning for Steven Cruz, with a little help from Isaac Collins in left, despite the very hard hit ball from Jake Berger. The Rangers go down in order. Bottom of the sixth is next. Royals trail 2-1.
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0: The sixth inning is our Sonic Slam inning. Our contestant is Ashlyn Ortiz from Leavenworth. If the Royals hit a home run out of the park in this inning, Ashlyn wins $1,300. If the Royals hit a grand slam out of the park in this inning, Ashlyn wins $25,000 from Sonic and the Kansas City Royals.
5: The Royals trail the Rangers 2-1, bottom of the sixth inning at Kauffman Stadium. And Carter Jensen leads off. Bobby Witt Jr. to follow. Michael Garcia after that. Now third trip through the lineup for Rangers righty Nathan Eovaldi. He's thrown 70 pitches to this point, 44 for strikes. The Royals only have one hit against him, but it was Jack Caglione's solo homer leading off the fifth. Jensen's 0 for 2 with a strikeout and a flyout. Infield shifted to the right side against him. Eovaldi turns, kicks the left leg and delivers. First pitch fastball fouled straight back just over the backstop netting into the lower seats behind the Diamond Club. Strike one. Bright yellow batting gloves for Carter Jensen. Looks like he's got a bright yellow sleeve on too on his right arm. Stands out. The 0-1 pitch. Jensen rips it down the right field line toward the corner. Nimmo turns around and watches it bang off the fence. Jensen sprints around first. He's into second with a slide. A leadoff double. Brandon Nimmo's only choice in right field was to turn around and see what was going to happen. Jensen hit that 112 miles an hour off the bat. And it nearly tore a hole in the chicken wire fencing in front of the Royals bullpen. Runner in scoring position with nobody out for Bobby Witt Jr. Royals down 2-1 in the bottom of the sixth inning. Witt takes a deep breath. Slightly open stance from the right side. He pinwheels the bat around and around and around and has it behind his right shoulder. Eovaldi delivers. First pitch fastball bounced to the right side. Duran scoops it up. Tossed to first in time for the out. Witt's retired, but Jensen moves over to third. So it's a productive out for Bobby Witt Jr. That brings up Michael Garcia with a runner on third and only one out. No team this year has had more sacrifice flies than the Kansas City Royals. Here's the pitch. And that's low, ball one. Well, the Royals had 29 sacrifice flies this season. Of course, Garcia's thinking bigger than that. The Rangers have the infield in. Middle infielders, Seager and Duran, have their feet on the grass. The 1-0 pitch swung out and missed, and the count's now 1-1. Garcia went after a splitter that dove off the table. That is Eovaldi's best pitch. Oh, it's the same pitch that Carter Jensen hit for his leadoff double. Royals down 2-1, bottom of the sixth inning. Runner on third with one out. Eovaldi fires. And Garcia takes a cutter over the inner edge, a called strike, and it's 1-2. Wind is still pretty strong going out to left field. Daylight's faded. Sun is just about set, well off in the right field distance. Pale blue skies, stadium lights are on. A hot summer night. The pitch. Garcia hits it in the air, deep right center field. Carter races back onto the track. He's at the fence, leads it off the wall. And in play, Jensen scores. Garcia around second. He's going for third. He's in standing. A game-tying RBI triple. Michael Garcia. This game is tied at 2 in the bottom of the sixth inning. That ball had some slice on it off the bat, so it was slicing away from Evan Carter going back into the right center field gap. He didn't really have much of a chance anyway. It was about halfway up the wall, just to the right of the 405 mark in front of the QT Fountain deck. And so the Royals have tied this game at 2 in the bottom of the sixth inning. And Nathan Eovaldi has earned himself a mound visit. Jordan Teagues is the Rangers pitching coach. He's out to chat with Eovaldi and Kyle Higashioka on the mound. The Rangers do have a lefty in Jalen Beeks warming up. And this mound visit could also be to give Beeks a little bit more time before Vinny Pasquantino steps to the plate. James Jean, the home plate umpire, has gone out of the mound to try and break up this conversation, though right now he is not appearing to be all that successful. Now Teagues turns heel and heads back to the third base dugout. Teagues is taking his time, and Eovaldi's walking behind the mound, and Higashioka's walking back to home plate. What is Skip Schumacher going to do? Runner on third, one out, bottom of the sixth. Game tied at 2. Schumacher stays put. Eovaldi's staying in. Pasquantino steps to the plate. 0 for 2 with a ground out and a flyout tonight. Here's the pitch. Hurls over the outer edge, a cutter for a strike, and it's 0-1. Vinny has 4 of the Royals' 29 sacrifice flies. The 0-1 pitch swung out and missed, and it's 0-2. Pasquantino chased a high cutter. Ball game tied at 2, bottom of the sixth. A leadoff double from Carter Jensen. Two batters later, an RBI triple from Michael Garcia. No balls, two strikes on Vinny Pasquantino. Eovaldi delivers. Low and outside. Went with the splitter, and Pasquantino didn't bite. Eovaldi leans in and gets a signal from Higashioka. Here's the pitch. Just low and outside, and now 2-2 on Vinny Pasquantino. A big spot in the bottom of the sixth. The Royals have tied the game. They have a chance to take the lead. Eovaldi fires. Pasquantino rips it foul right on top of the dugout sweep. Still 2-2. Time for Vinny to have.

0: giving out some hitting tips to the youngsters. Another 2-2. Pasquantino hits it in the air, deep center field. Carter chases it back toward the track. It's over his head. One hops over the fence. An automatic double. Garcia trots in. The Royals have the lead. It's 3-2 in the bottom of the sixth inning on a go-ahead automatic double from Vinny Pasquantino. The third extra base hit of this inning for the Royals. That is Vinny Pasquantino's 100th career double. And it came at a great time. Now he's in scoring position for Salvador Perez. Here's the pitch. Swung out and missed, and it's 0-1. Salvi was late on the cutter. Two runs on three hits in this inning for the Royals. Four total hits in this game against Eovaldi. They have all been extra base hits. Here's the pitch. Sliced foul over the backstop netting and into the first row of the upper deck. It's 0-2 on Salvador Perez. He takes a whiff of the barrel of the bat. What does contact smell like? Salvi's 0-2 with a ground out and a flyout. In the lineup for the first time since Friday after dealing with a thumb injury. Here's the pitch. Low and outside. One ball, two strikes. Now Salvi, while he was catching, took a Michael Wacha pitch off of his thumb and hit the nail. That caused some inflammation. So he was not in the lineup on Saturday nor on Sunday. Three straight off days for Salvi, including the team off day yesterday. He's about as fresh as can be. The pitch. Salvi pops it up down the first baseline. Jake Berger angles in into foul ground. Bottom of the coach's box. He makes the catch. And Salvi's out. Two away. That brings up Jack Caglione. And with a lefty coming to the plate and a lefty that has already taken Nathan Eovaldi deep once tonight. Skip Schumacher comes out of the third base dugout to make a pitching change. Lefty Jalen Beeks has been warming up for the Rangers. But the Royals have taken the lead in the bottom of the sixth. Two runs on three hits. Not done yet. Runner on second, two down. Cags to the plate. Beeks into the game when the bottom of the sixth continues.
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0: 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Lefty Jalen Beeks enters the game with Vinny Pasquantino at second base and two outs. Jack Caglione is the batter. The Royals have scored two runs to tie the game and then take the lead in the bottom of the sixth. Royals 3, Rangers 2. Lefty Beeks is on the third base side of the rubber. First pitch to Cags. And he drills it high in the air, deep right center field, headed for the fountains. It's a splashdown. Jack Cag-

an ambush swing for a two-run shot. The Royals have a 5-2 lead in the sixth.

0: Jack Caglione's first home run tonight went 421 feet. The second, 431 feet. And now Michael Massey rips the first pitch from Beeks into right field. Hit one, hops the fence. Massey rounds first. Nimmo relays in. Not in time. Another extra base hit for the Royals. Their fifth of this inning. Michael Massey joins the extra base hit parade. He's at second with two outs. Back-to-back pitches from Jalen Beeks fresh into the game. As Isaac Collins go after the first pitch. Beeks delivers and Collins takes a fastball. Letter high for a strike. And it's 0-1. Collins is batting right-handed against the lefty Beeks, who came in to face a lefty in Caglione, then a lefty in Michael Massey, and both were ready. The pitch, down and in, one ball, one strike on Collins. The Royals have scored four runs on five hits in the bottom of the sixth inning. The pitch, swung out and missed, and it's 1-2. Carter Jensen started the inning with a double. Scored on Michael Garcia's RBI triple. He scored on Vinny Pasquantino's automatic double to center. And Jack Caglione's two-run homer. The 1-2. Fastball high. Two balls, two strikes on Isaac Collins. Beeks has now allowed six home runs in 25 innings this year. The 2-2. Collins grounds it down the third baseline. Young backhands. Plants and fires to first. It's in time for the out. And the inning is over. But what an inning it was for the Royals. Held to just one run and one hit through the first five innings. The Royals roar for four runs on five hits. All of them extra base hits, including a game-tying RBI double from Michael Garcia, a go-ahead double from Vinny Pasquantino, and then for good measure, a clout from Jack Caglione. Four runs, five hits, no errors, one left. We go to the seventh. Royals 5, Rangers 2.
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0: We go to the seventh at Kauffman Stadium. The Royals now have a 5-2 lead over the Rangers. That's thanks to a four-run bottom of the sixth, capped by a two-run homer from Jack Caglione, his second home run of the game. Steven Cruz stays on the mound for the Royals. First pitch to Kyle Higashioka. It's a fastball in for a strike, and it's 0-1. Thanks to that home run by Jack, Ashlyn Ortiz from Leavenworth, Kansas, just won $1,300 from the Kansas City Royals and Sonic. The 0-1. Foul tipped into Jensen's glove, a strike, and it's 0-2. A Cruz only threw seven pitches in the top of the sixth inning. Six of them were strikes. He stays on for a second inning and delivers. And it's over the outer edge, called strike three. Higashioka's down staring at 98 over the outer edge.
4: And Jake, quite a test for him, sitting for as long as he did, even though he only threw those seven pitches, sitting that long, coming out and hitting all three in the zone there, and now he's going to be out of the game. But good job by Cruz.
0: And this was clearly the plan, to have Cruz face the righty Higashioka. Daniel Lynch, the fourth, enters from the bullpen to face the lefties at the top of the Rangers lineup, Jock Peterson and Corey Seager. Royals 5, Rangers 2. The top of the seventh continues in a moment.
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0: 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Daniel Lynch, the fourth, enters the game, and he faces left-handed hitting Jock Peterson. Bases empty, one out, top of the seventh. Royals 5, Rangers 2. Lynch delivers. First pitch fastball just inside. That's ball one. Peterson was backing out of the batter's box. As the pitch was coming in, he had no intention to swing. Lynch delivers, and Peterson rips it into right field. Caglione darts in, and the ball skips past him all the way to the right field fence. Kyle Isbell hustles over from center. He picks it up on the track. Peterson chugs around second. He gets to third standing. He pulled into third slowly. He didn't have to hustle all that much with the way the ball rolled all the way to the fence. Jack Caglione misplayed that sinking liner in right, and Jock Peterson winds up with a triple. Brings up Corey Seager, another left-on-left matchup for Lynch. He delivers, low and outside, ball one. Cags got caught in between. He wasn't sure if he was able to make a play on the liner, and then he realized too late that he couldn't. The 1-0 pitch, up and in. Seager drifts out of the way. Two balls, no strikes. Lynch has had a great year out of the Royals bullpen. 26 in the third innings. He has struck out 29 and only walked 8. The pitch. Seager hits on the ground toward first. Pasquantino scoops it up. Runs to the first base bag. Gets there before Seager. But Peterson scores from third. It's an RBI ground out for Seager. It's now 5-3. And the misplay in right comes back to bite Daniel Lynch, the fourth, and the Royals. Two outs now in the top of the seventh inning. Base is empty for Josh Young. We're coming to you live from the IBEW Local 124 broadcast booth. Thanks for hanging out with us tonight. First pitch to Young. And there's a knuckle curve that's low for ball one. Young is 2-for-3 with a couple of singles. The pitch outside, two balls, no strikes. Now what's unfortunate for Lynch is that run goes into the books as earned, even though there was a costly misplay. He delivers a changeup and Young swings and misses 2-1. But since Caglione never actually touched the baseball, you cannot technically charge an error. The pitch. up and away. Three balls and a strike now on Young. So that becomes just the sixth earned run that Lynch has allowed this year. That's how good of a year it's been. The pitch. Changeup in for a strike, 3-2. Lynch entered tonight with a 1.71 ERA. He has been the best and most consistent Royals reliever this year. Payoff pitch. Young chops it over the mound. Massey charges, fields to the left to second, throws on the run to first in time for the out. The inning is over. The Rangers do get a run on the misplayed batted ball into a triple and an RBI ground out. One run, one hit, no technical errors, and nobody left on base. Time to stretch at Kauffman Stadium. Bottom of the seventh is next. Royals 5, Rangers 3.
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0: It's the bottom of the seventh inning at Kauffman Stadium. The Royals have a 5-3 lead over the Rangers. Great crowd tonight at the K to welcome the Royals back to Kansas City after a 10-game road trip. It has been a lively crowd tonight despite the heat and humidity. Kyle Isbell leads off the seventh. Jalen Beek stays in. He delivers. And Isbell takes a fastball knee-high, called strike. It's 0-1. Isbell's 0-1. He's also drawn a walk tonight. Infield shifted to the right side against him. Young's in on the grass at third. The pitch. Isbell fouls it in and out of Higashioka's mid and goes all the way to the backstop. It's 0-2. Five runs on six hits for the Royals tonight, and they have all been extra base hits. Royals don't have a single tonight. The pitch. Outside, 1-2. Jack Caglione has two home runs in back-to-back innings, no less. And in the sixth inning, Carter Jensen, Vinny Pasquantino, Michael Massey all had doubles. The 1-2. Isbell shoots it down the third baseline, a fair ball into left field. Wyatt Langford scoops it up on the backhand, fires to second. That holds Isbell to first. Now the ball skips away, goes into foul ground first base side, but Isbell stays put at first base after diving back in. Well, there's the first single of the game for the Royals right on cue. Isbell might have had a chance to go to second base, but diving back into first after a big turn, looked like he got some dirt in his eye, but now he's up and limping around a little bit to the right of the first base back behind the coach's box. And Kyle Turner's come out of the dugout with Matt Quatrero. Isbell might have twisted his ankle when he was rounding first and trying to slam on the brakes. And he is walking gingerly back toward the first base dugout. Tyler Tolbert's already come out to pinch run. And Kyle Isbell is exiting tonight's game. That is an unfortunate circumstance for Kyle Isbell and the Royals. He has been so good, not just defensively, he has been having one of his best and most consistent offensive seasons at the bottom of the Royals lineup. And so Isbell gets the first single of the game. Tyler Tolbert enters to pinch run, and well, with Tolbert's speed, he could certainly turn that single into a double with a stolen base.
4: And that single by Isbell, and every Royal single of the season earns a donation from Sun Life and the Kansas City Royals Foundation for Team Smile and their mission to improve the oral health of Kansas City youth.
0: Carter Jensen bats now. Beeks delivers. Fastball slash foul. Third base side out of play. Just above Crafton draft in the upper deck. And it's 0-1. The Royals have a 5-2 lead in the bottom of the seventh inning. Carter Jensen sparked the Royals' four-run sixth with a line drive double halfway up the right field fence. Tolbert inches out his lead at first. The 0-1 pitch. Low and outside. One ball, one strike on Carter Jensen. After he doubled in the sixth, he scored the tying run on Michael Garcia's RBI triple. The 1-1. Jensen laces it to right field, hangs up for Mimmo. He darts back, makes the grab over his shoulder. He plants in front of the warning track, spins and throws to second. And Tolbert goes back to first. Now Jensen hit that one almost as hard. Mimmo got a better jump and a better read and made the grab. That's it for Jalen Beeks. Skip Schumacher's come out of the dugout to make a pitching change. Right-hander Cole Wynn, who just came off the injured list today, has been warming up in the bullpen and now enters from that left field gate. Bobby Witt Jr.'s due up, runner on first, one out, bottom of the seventh, Royals up 5-3.
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0: 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We continue the bottom of the seventh inning. The Royals have a 5-3 lead over the Rangers. Right-hander Cole Wynn is the new pitcher. He enters tonight with a 5.59 ERA in 22 appearances. Well, this is his first outing since going on the injured list with right arm fatigue. Here's the pitch. Tolbert runs from first. Fastball in for a strike. Throw to second's high. And Tolbert dives into second safely. He entered as a pinch runner for Kyle Isbell, who exited with an apparent injury after his single. And Tolbert promptly steals second base to put himself in scoring position. Pitch was called a strike. It's 0-1 on Bobby Witt Jr. Now with a runner in scoring position. Here's the pitch. Low and outside, and it's 1-1. This is Wynn's first outing since May 23rd. He hasn't been on the injured list all that long. Really the minimum 15 days. 26-year-old righty from Colorado. Here's the pitch. Fastball high, and it's 2-1. And Wynn went to high school in Orange, California. He's a first-round pick by the Rangers. Back in 2018, he was the 15th overall pick. Two balls, one strike on Bobby Witt Jr. The pitch. And Witt pops it up right side of the infield into the twilight. Jake Berger doesn't know where it is. He's waiting for help. Kyle Higashioka is there to help. Halfway up the line, the Rangers catcher makes the grab. And Witt's out, two away. It's that time of night where that twilight sky can be difficult on pop-ups. And lucky enough for Jake Berger, it was not as challenging for Kyle Higashioka. So runner on second with two outs for Michael Garcia. Here's the pitch. Just inside, that's ball one.
16: Here's a question for you. Would you rather have a high fly ball in the sun or a high fly ball in the twilight?
0: I'm going to take the twilight.
17: Why? The ball touches, has one challenge remaining.
0: Unsuccessful challenge from Higashioka. It's confirmed a ball, and very easily, one ball, no strikes.
16: I think you can defend a little bit against the sun by getting beside the ball. Once it's in the twilight isn't going to change. You're not going to find it. I'll take the fly ball in the sun. You can have the fly ball.

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16: And the Spurs win. What a response from San Antonio. An inspiring road win. And they are right back in the series. The Knicks lead cut 2-1.
17: To be in the position that we were going into halftime, to come out in the third the way we did, and to not find a way to win the game, obviously, is disappointing.
18: It's a 7-game series for a reason. They're a great team. They're well coached. We have to keep trying to take one game, one possession at a time. But there are some things that we can control that I didn't think that we controlled tonight.
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6: And good morning, everyone. I'm Doug Duda with a sports update on ESPN, your home for Royals baseball. Kansas City beat Texas 5-3 last night. Tonight, we'll bring you game four of the NBA Finals. From New York, the Knicks are still up 2-1 on San Antonio. Tip-off at 7:30 in the Stanley Cup playoffs last night. Carolina beat Las Vegas 5-3 to even that series at 2 apiece. Game five is tomorrow night in Carolina. UNK head women's basketball coach Drew Johnson has signed a contract extension that will keep him in charge of the Loper women's basketball program until March of 2029. In his first 3 years, the Lopers have won 60% of their games at 54-36 and made the MIAA tournament in each season. The Nebraska men's basketball team has added a fourth neutral site non-conference game for the upcoming season. They will head to Chicago to take on Butler Sunday, November the 22nd. They're already heading to Connecticut to take on Providence, to Sioux Falls to take on Boise State, and to Kansas City to battle Missouri. Nebraska's Carson Yasa and Dylan Carey have been named All-Region from the Baseball Coaches Association. Yasa, a first-team selection, he becomes the third Nebraska starting pitcher to earn first-team All-Big Ten honors, and his 10 wins were the most by a Husker pitcher since Johnny Dorn in 2007. For Carey, the Big Ten Defensive Player of the Year and first-team All-Big Ten was second-team shortstop for the organization. The transfer portal is staying busy, and one of Nebraska's most experienced pitchers from last year, Cooper Katsky, is back in the portal. Started his career at Indiana, was the MAC Pitcher of the Year for Miami of Ohio. Starts in 8 relief appearances for the Huskers this past season. A number of Nebraska players are also headed off to summer collegiate leagues, including Jay Sean Unger, Nebraska closer, to the Cape Cod. A couple are going to Alaska, others to the Northwoods, and many other leagues. South Carolina is set to name Coastal Carolina's Kevin Schnall as their next head baseball coach. Schnall took the Chanticleers to the College World Series finals last year and the NCAA tournament this season. This year's College World Series gets underway on Friday with West Virginia taking on Troy. Troy, maybe the darling of the entire 8-team field, and head coach of the Trojans, Skylar Meade, says he hopes to get even more fans in Omaha.
7: The plan is to play well and to be prepared on Friday, and if you do that, then maybe the people start to really connect with you. So I tell you, I'm just excited to get out there and get amongst the people, you know, starting tomorrow as we fly out there. And I'm excited for our guys just to get out there and get a pulse and a vibe of what Omaha is going to be like.
6: They'll have the first game at 1 o'clock Friday, North Carolina and Ole Miss Friday night. Then on Saturday, Alabama takes on Oklahoma, and Tyler Fay of Grand Island is expected to get the start for Alabama in the ball game. Phil Stanton of College Baseball Insider.
8: I would sure imagine that he would be the starter on Saturday against Oklahoma, so it'll be his job to try and control those Sooner bats.
6: Hastings College Volleyball will open their season in South Dakota at the Siouxland Invitational August the 21st. The Broncos will have games against Viterbo and Haskell on the opening day. The conference season begins September the 2nd at the College of St. Mary. The Hastings Sodbusters will play Jefferson City in a doubleheader today. The rains came in the second inning last night. The 2 7-inning games will begin at 4 o'clock at Duncan Field. Hastings Runza was leading Kearney Jerseys 4-2 in the fifth inning when the rains came last night. And tonight, Kearney Post 52 and Pinnacle will be hosting Hastings Johnson Imperial and 5 points beginning at 5 o'clock.

0: in program history to hit the 10-win mark in a season, the first since Grand Island's Johnny Dorn in 2007. For Kerry, he was named second-team All-Region after being named the Big Ten Defensive Player of the Year. In the transfer portal, Nebraska is losing pitcher Cooper Katsky. He came in as the MAC Pitcher of the Year from Miami of Ohio, started 10 games, and appeared in 8 others as a reliever. Nebraska has had 5 players enter the transfer portal, and at least 2 have committed to Nebraska, including Iowa pitcher Cole Moore and South Carolina power hitter Caleb Hoover. He's one of 20 players that are leaving South Carolina, and it'll be up to Kevin Schnall, it looks like, to rebuild this proud SEC program. He's been at his alma mater as the head coach at Coastal Carolina the last 2 years, making it to the College World Series final a year ago and into the tournament again this season. Well, this year's College World Series just 2 days away. Friday, things get underway with West Virginia and Troy just after 1 o'clock here on ESPN. And Troy head coach Skylar Meade joined us on the Doug and Daddy Show yesterday. This was a bubble team that had 29 losses and was one of the last teams in.
1: I felt really confident. I felt more confident as the day went. The one thing that happened was there's not like a lot of chaos that went down. You know, I mean, it kind of what was supposed to happen happened. And our body at work spoke for itself. And so I was confident. You know, you got to have it pop up. And we certainly have had our fair share of heartbreak come that Monday at times.
0: Second game on Friday will be North Carolina Ole Miss, Alabama Oklahoma, the opening game Saturday at 2, followed by Georgia and Texas. Texas coach Jim Schlossnagel will join us on today's Doug and Daddy Show. We'll talk about Kearney's Cal Higgins, who is coming back home as part of a College World Series team. Another Central Nebraskan, Tyler Fay, has been the Friday night starter for Alabama. Phil Stanton of College Baseball Insider.
2: Not crazy numbers that jump off the page. 11-4. 4.37 ERA for the season, but he threw a gem in the opener of the Super Regional against St. John's, went 7 1/3, didn't allow a run, and struck out 9.
0: The Hastings Sodbusters will play a doubleheader at Duncan Field today with Jefferson City. The rains came in when they were only in the second inning. It'll be 2 7-inning games beginning at 4 o'clock. Also, rain came in the 5th inning in Kearney. Kearney Jerseys was trailing Hastings runs of 4-2. Tonight, Kearney Post 52 and Pinnacle will welcome in Hastings 5 points in Johnson Imperial. The doubleheader will get underway at 5 o'clock. Yesterday, we talked about the Hastings football schedule. Hastings College volleyball will be in Sioux City, South Dakota to open the season August the 21st with a pair of games. The conference schedule will begin at the College of St. Mary not far after that on September the 2nd. The final round of the Nebraska Junior Amateur Golf Tournament going on at Oakland. And after 2 rounds, Brooke Teal of Wahoo has a 2-shot lead over Caitlin Jorgensen of Minden. 6-under, 4-under. Naren Kim of Lincoln, 3-under. Both Teal and Jorgensen shot 69 yesterday. On the boys' side, back-to-back 67s for Harper Kalen of Valley and Miles Elgert of Lincoln. They are at 10-under par, shattering what will be the record after the third and final round today. Tommy Kelly of Omaha is 2 shots back at 7-under. Jackson Hins from York High School. First-round leader Nathan Kosmicki of Grand Island struggled yesterday, dropped to a tie for 26th after an 81, and Braden Dyer of Hastings shot 77. He's now tied for 12th at 1-over par. And 5 men advanced on to the U.S. Senior Open to be held over the 4th of July weekend in Ohio, as final qualification was held at the Shadow Ridge in Omaha yesterday. Among those qualifying, Brock Ehler of Scotts Bluff. He has been their golf coach for a number of years. And Heath Slocum, who won the 2001 Cox Classic at Champions Run in Omaha, was back in Omaha for the very first time. That is a look at your morning sports here on ESPN. I'm Doug Duda.
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6: This group don't know what they don't know. 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
7: Brace with your hands and not with your chin. Hit below the head, but most importantly, be relentless.
8: I'm having a hard time figuring out whether the Knicks is an easy fix for the Knicks, whether this is existential. I'm not there yet.
7: I think most importantly, win or lose, we're going to come be here today to understand what we need to do to be better.

0: and the match drew a reported crowd of 88,000 in Alabama. David, World Cup's coming up. How excited are you for the World Cup? We got guys like Messi, guys like Ronaldo, probably playing in their last World Cup. Are you pumped for the event this
1: Very
0: this
1: week? Excited. It's coming to Atlanta. There's going to be some World Cup happening in ATL. I need to lock in. I got to figure out how to make some moves in Atlanta and get out to
0: school. I feel like that's going to be a tough ticket.
2: It is.
1: It is a tough ticket. I need to start, you know, seeing what throwing a little ESPN muscle around here, see what we can do.
0: I mean, maybe Chuck. Maybe Charles Barkley can help you out.
1: Maybe Chuck. See if I can get some help from Chuck. I just tell everybody I know Randy Scott. See what happens.
2: No, man, that's not going to help you. And I don't know that the ESPN part is either. Fox kind of throws a barricade around this thing.
1: Yeah.
2: But what's been funny to me about the World Cup prep so far is, like, Argentina flew into Kansas City. That's where they were training. The first night they land in Kansas City, they have a tornado warning. Like, welcome to the U.S. There were England is training in Florida. They're melting. Spain drove through Chattanooga, Tennessee. Norway is down in Raleigh, and there are rumors that players were out at Cookout. Like, this is like the world is just getting to feel not just America, not just like D.C. and New York and L.A. or whatever. It's like they're experiencing the American South, and so are their fans. I don't have his handle in front of me, but there's a German fan who's just chronically, he's driving across country. He's driving to Vancouver.
1: Yeah.
2: He's driving to Vancouver for Germany's matches. And he's like, what is Bucky's?
1: He went to
2: it's crazy.
1: Bucky's.
2: Texas.
1: He went to Waffle House.
2: Yes.
1: He went to Bucky's. He's going to the American institutions. I know it was a quick hitters, but whatever. Yeah. Shut up, Bubba. Like, you go, if you want to experience America, go through the South, drive through the South, and learn about the institutions in the South. And you'll learn more about America than anywhere else.
2: And I know it's not just a Southern thing, but this dude really loves Wendy's.
1: Yeah.
2: He loves Wendy's. Okay, sorry.
1: On Wendy's. He had ranch dressing for the first time.
0: Long Hitters is brought to you by 17-year-old amateur Miles Russell, the world's 10th amateur and second-ranked player in the American Junior Golf Association, qualified their 126th U.S. Open at Shinnecock Hills by surviving a playoff at the Florida qualifier in Palm Beach Gardens. Kind of the story here, though, his caddy is his buddy, Tiger Woods' son, Charlie Woods. They're both going to Florida State together. He kind of described it as having your buddy on the bag. It wasn't so analytical. It was just a fun time. Listen, if it doesn't work out for Charlie Woods in golf actually playing, Randy, maybe caddy? Could he caddy for his old man?
2: Buddy, Charlie Woods is going to be the, I don't know if he's the future of golf, but I mean, he's too pure.
0: That Everything swing is pure. So nice. Yeah.
2: It's insane. And how about Charlie? Okay. I don't want to break down his swing. No, he's obviously not going to be a caddy. Charlie Woods, David, at Florida State?
1: Mm-hmm.
2: Buddy.
1: Mm-hmm.
2: But with some NIL beans in his jeans, dude? Are you serious?
1: I don't think he needed the NIL money for that. But
2: I'm just saying.
1: It doesn't hurt. Doesn't hurt.
2: Fishing with dynamite, Charlie.
1: Yeah, I'm no comment.
2: I just mean he's going to have a good time. He's going to be popular. It's an explosive personality.
1: I'm going to leave it there.
2: Yeah.
1: Kind of, I would say Randy-esque at Northwestern is what the park player is going
2: to
1: be like.
2: You won't have to scrap as much, I don't think.
0: Speaking of explosive personalities, Cleveland Browns guard Joel Biantonio, I think I'm saying that. Is that how you pronounce his last name, SportsCenter anchor Randy Scott?
2: We can ask Kevin Winter. Let's ask Kevin Winter. We can ask Kevin Winter for that.
0: Nice inside joke that no one's going to get. Announced his retirement Tuesday after 12 seasons, spending his entire NFL career with the Browns. The 34-year-old selected 35th overall in the 2014 draft, retires with 7 Pro Bowl selections, 5 All-Pro honors, becoming the new era Browns leader in games played with 178, surpassing his close friend and former linemate Joe Thomas last season.
2: Hmm.
0: David, thoughts on spending your entire career with the Cleveland Browns?
2: Oh, wow.
0: I don't want to be negative. Great career, but
1: great career. Yeah, you know, it's a tough go about it. You would win his whole career. Well, I guess he played in the playoffs. There's that. He played in the playoffs. He had a little playoff run. So that's better than a lot of people. Because Joe Thomas, he never played in the playoffs.
0: I think Joe Thomas played in the playoffs, but like maybe one or two
1: maybe
0: seasons.
1: Maybe one, you know, shout out to him. Did his bit and go be a free man.
0: Did his bit.
2: It's tough to, it's kind of like Brooks, right, from Shawshank.
1: Right.
2: It's tough when, like, the one thing that you did well as a franchise is kind of fallen by the wayside, one by your own choosing. Like, your line play was pretty good, and they've dealt Myles Garrett, and now they're losing Biantonio, and it's like, the quarterback situation's such a mess. wide receiver group is small. The running back group is fine, but you have to have a lead to really fully deploy it. It's like the Browns are losing what little stability they had.
1: Yeah.
0: All right, last but not least on quick hitters, the Atlanta Hawks and Quinn Snyder agreed to a multi-year contract extension, keeping him in Atlanta after a season in which the team believed he helped steady the program, push it forward. The move also fits with the Hawks' broader offseason direction under new president of basketball operations. You're going to have to help me with this pronunciation. Is Anzi, David?
1: What's
0: Anzi
1: that?
0: Sala?
1: Yeah. Good job. Way to go.
0: There you go. You're in ATL. Thoughts on Quinn Snyder coming back?
1: You got to bring him back. He did really well with his team with all the turnover and the turmoil. Mid-season trades, got rid of Trey Young. Kuminga joins. People finally get healthy. You were the last team to beat the Knicks for a month. You gotta let him come back. This is the type of team that he likes to coach as well. A lot of moving people around, a lot of positionless basketball, no sort of star that dominates the ball.
2: Yeah, and looking like a 1929 Prohibition bootlegger. You know what I mean? He's got some vibes.
1: Yeah.
2: And also, like, he has shepherded this franchise through the Trae Young transition. And so he's made the front office look brilliant because they've succeeded so well with Trey now in D.C. Hey, the 2026 World Cup kicks off tomorrow afternoon in Mexico City as Mexico takes on South Africa. It's already tomorrow. Team USA's first match Friday against Paraguay in California. 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He's David Dennis Jr. I'm Randy Scott. We got an update on an insane Brendan Sorsby story, and it does involve the actual football calendar. We'll explain that. 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
24: He's not eating bonbons. He's eating 150-pound dumbbells. The body is football strong. Aaron Donald's only 35. And we all know he was still at the top of his game when he left. He's not posting videos of him on a boat. 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
26: Texas Tech quarterback Brendan Sorsby has been granted a temporary injunction to play football while his lawsuit against the NCAA continues.
27: College football is filled with upsets. The fact that a Lubbock judge ruled that way, I would not call an upset.
28: What could he have done that would have tilted the seesaw the other direction? Like, how egregious would the offenses have to have been?
29: Gambling is so pervasive right now. There's probably so much more of this going on, and we act like this is a one-time isolated situation. It is not.
30: Hello. Got a little ghost face.
2: Yeah, David Dennis Jr. has a new mission tonight. For game 4.
30: Just Blaze! Sorry.
2: ESPN Radio, the ESPN app, Sirius XM Channel 80, however you found us on this Wednesday. We are glad that you did. He's David Dennis Jr. and I'm Randy Scott. ESPN Radio is presented by Progressive Insurance. 888-STATE-ESPN, the phone number. What's the new mission? What's the new mission tonight for you?
30: I've just been informed via the way that everybody else has been informed. It's not like a scoop.
0: Wu-Tang Clan is doing the halftime show at Game 4. Ghostface Killah, my favorite rapper of all time, will be in the building. I gotta go. Gotta go see him.
2: Gotta be there.
0: Gotta be in. I don't know when sound check is. If it's 2 o'clock, I will be there at 2 o'clock. Crisscross applesauce at half court, waiting for Wu-Tang to show up so I can just say, Ghostface, can I snap a picture with you? Nuno knows Ghostface. Where's Nuno? He knows Ghostface. He books Ghostface for Unsportsmanlike. Get Nuno. Let's make sure that he can get Ghostface to come and dap me up.
2: We don't have to encourage. We're short on time. We don't have to encourage Nuno to come rolling in here. We had. What was that? That's so loud in my. Is it so loud?
0: It's very loud.
2: It's very loud.
0: Bubba just goes, just losing his mind.
2: Cry about it. All right, we came in with the sound.
0: Spectre deck, Method Man. Yeah. You got Ghostface.
2: Need to diversify.
1: Well, that's
2: your
1: one of
2: bonds.
1: Those the impressions you do, right, Randy?
0: Yeah.
2: Say it one more time.
0: You do impressions of the whole Wu-Tang Clan, right?
2: No, just me and Mariah.
0: The ODB.
2: Yeah, we had that one. Yeah.
0: Go
2: back like babies and pacifiers.
0: There we go.
2: That's late ODB, though. RIP. RIP to the legend. Big 12.
0: Dirk McGirt.
2: The Big 12 athletic directors are so... There's more Chappelle. They're so incensed. They held a call to air out... Not a call. Oh, no.
0: Oh,
2: they held
0: man.
2: A call to air out their grievances over the Brendan Sorsby ruling that allows him to stay eligible and at least ostensibly play for Texas Tech this season. The court ruling imposing a temporary injunction allowing him to play despite the admission, factual, to, I believe, law enforcement originally, that he bet on his team. He bet on college football as a quarterback at Indiana, including games on the Indiana Hoosiers. And so we found out, oh, hey, it's temporary. When is the next appeal? When is the appeal by the NCAA going to
0: be
2: heard?
0: Right around the corner, right?
2: Trial date, right? It's temporary.
0: Right, temporary.
2: Right? Because it only took... Now, the arguments for Sorsby and the NCAA were heard on June 1st.
0: Mm-hmm.
2: And then the ruling came 5 days later. So this one will certainly be as quick.
0: Right, no. Got to be.
2: The date is February 8th, 2027.
0: Interesting.
2: And you're like, that's kind of far down the road.
0: That's far, way down, yeah, a little bit down the road.
2: 2 weeks after the College Football Playoff National Championship game. Effectively scheduling this after the entirety of the 2026 college football season is played and ends, which could make any eventual ruling, you guessed it, moot. So what is more toothless, this ruling or the NCAA as a body?
0: Well, a wise man once say, you can't find laws in a lawless land. I don't know who said that. That's kind of where we are with it, right? Like, I'm not surprised by this. I'm just not surprised. Like, when are we going to be shocked by the NCAA not finding ways to properly adjudicate something that's against the rules?
2: It leads Paul Feinbaum. I think you're absolutely right. But it leads Paul Feinbaum, and you heard part of what he had to say coming in. We're going to play the entirety of it. He says that college sports are in DEFCON 1.
3: College sports went to DEFCON 1 yesterday, and that's rare because the sport has gone so low in so many different circumstances. But everyone but Texas Tech officials were in unanimous agreement that this is one of the worst rulings, because forget whether college players get paid and all the things that go along with it. This is about the integrity of what happens on a Saturday afternoon. And Brendan Sorsby bet on games while he was at Indiana. Remember, he went to Cincinnati. He is a transfer. He has not played a down for Texas Tech, and they maintain they haven't done anything wrong. They sent him to rehab. It's a great example for the youth of America, and you can stop laughing now over your cornflakes. But the point is, what happens now? The statement yesterday from the Big 12 commissioner was interesting because he really didn't say anything, and I believe that Brett Yormark is probably the only one left that can stop this. He can declare the Sorsby ineligible. Yes, it would be litigated, but at least somebody would stand up. Until now, no one has really done anything, especially this court in Texas.
2: All right, we also heard Feinbaum coming in, and I believe we also heard Chris Fowler say, hey, you know, this isn't an upset, right? This is a Lubbock judge weighing in on a Lubbock-sensitive issue.
0: Yeah.
2: And Feinbaum saying that, hey, we can't act like Sorsby's the only one. Yeah, that's true, but this is the only one we have in front of us.
0: Yeah.
2: This is the only, like, dead-to-rights, cross-the-third-rail, this is the one thing you cannot do, and now I guess there's nothing you can't do, David.
0: Right. I mean, this is more so about the precedent. Now, I guess if you do the February ruling and the February ruling says that there's something.
2: I mean, dude, he's drunk with power.
0: Drunk with just we've let Joffrey take over.
2: Joffrey is running the. Yes, he is. You're absolutely right. David Dennis Jr., enjoy the game tonight. The Rich Eisen Show is next on ESPN Radio.
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9: 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Soybeans are higher on oversold signals. July beans up 11 and a quarter at 11.25. August beans up 10 and a quarter at 11.29. Corn is narrowly mixed on spread trade. July corn down a quarter at 419 and a quarter. September corn is unchanged at 427 and a half. The wheat complex is up on oversold signals. Live and feeder cattle are mixed on spread trade. August live's up 47 at 240.17. August feeder cattle are down $1.10 at 353.05. Hogs are mixed, adjusting spreads. July lean hogs up 87 at 97.02. August lean hogs up 80 at 95.50. I'm Megan Grebner, Brownfield Ag News.
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20: 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Doug Duda along with Jim Langan on this Wednesday with a lot more baseball talk and so much. The College World Series begins Friday. The World Cup begins tomorrow. Our buddy Scott Steinbrook is going to be World Cupping, and we're going to talk with Scott later on. Today, it's Jim Schlossnagel, the head coach at Texas, to join us on our College World Series preview. We've got Skip Johnson of Oklahoma tomorrow. Ryan Vaughn from Alabama, scheduled for Friday. So I want to say thanks to all those that continue to enjoy our coverage of all of the guests that we bring on. But I know you love the College World Series week, and then things get underway with our pregame Friday set for 12:40. So Ann Rogers, unfortunately, had to switch to tomorrow. We're still going to have her on the show, but our beat writer for the Kansas City Royals is going to switch to tomorrow here on the Doug and Daddy program. So if you were tuning in specifically for her, she's going to be Thursday. Keep it here, though, and Royals did get a win last night. The NBA Finals continue tonight here on ESPN, Game 4 between the Knicks and the Spurs, and then we are all even in the Stanley Cup at two games apiece after the win last night by Carolina.
34: Yeah, it's really been kind of exciting, the NBA and the NHL, as far as what's transpired so far, and the visiting teams have in the NBA have won those first three games. Doug, and I saw on the bottom, after the game was over, it says that is the only second time ever where the first three games have gone to the visiting team in the NBA playoffs. So that's how rare that is, that the home teams don't win in the NBA. And really, all three games could have gone either way. I mean, you know, when you look at it, no one really ever just took complete charge of a game and just had a 25-point win and they're subbing in. Yeah.
20: Yeah, so be interested. They're talking about the Knicks need to get off to better starts in both halves. The Spurs have done that. Spurs finally held on in game three, but they weren't able to hold on in the first two games. And so we'll see how that plays out tonight. And again, 7:30, the tip, we'll have it right here for you on ESPN. But this Stanley Cup, my oh my, Carolina got the better of it last night and got an empty netter. So it's 4-3, the empty netter, 5-3. They get the win last night in Vegas.
34: Yeah, it was 3-3 after the second period. And boy, did they, you know, I watch enough hockey to not talk about it, right? I mean, to not really. But I seem to me like defensively, they really locked in on that. I mean, they were not going to the main thing was to not give up a goal. It wasn't to score a goal when it was after the second period. It seemed that they all locked in and were really, you know, you were not getting many open shots. People were staying back and making sure you really had to earn that goal. And then once they got that 4-3 lead, that team really locked in defensively, and the other team was taking risks. So, yeah, that's what happens, and you get those empty netters. Those probably should only be worth half a goal, an empty net.
20: Yeah, I'd mess with the line in Vegas,
34: yeah,
20: right?
34: Probably would.
20: The over-under on goals, 5.5. Oh, wait a minute. It was 3.5-2.
34: Yeah, there you go.
20: Final score. It's not all about sports. Wow. I swear, and I'm listening to our guys all the time, I didn't even think it was supposed to rain last night. What happened last night in our portion of the state? It happened a couple of nights ago a little farther south. I mean, to everybody that's still trying to clean up today, we're with you. And trees, sod, down, limbs. The cool thing about trees are in an older city, that's your older community where the older homes are and rebuilt and a lot of trees. And then as you kind of get, like Kearney, you get built and out and out and out, there's not near as many, but boy, they're down everywhere. And I hope no one got severe damage last night, because that's another thing with social media now. People post pictures. You see the live shots. You see the pictures out there of the damage. And so folks thinking of you, and you might be out there chainsawing with your headset on listening to us right now, and we appreciate that.
34: Yeah, and, you know, Doug, you know, I watch TV at nighttime quite a bit, and they'll come on with these forecasts and go, hey, in Harlan County, Buffalo County, Dawson County, you know, and they do that, and I'm thinking, God, I know what's going on. Yesterday, the warnings were probably very important, because they came out and said, hey, you might want to go. There's an 80-mile-an-hour wind, and it's going to be there in about 3 minutes. And I'm going, holy cow.
20: You start sounding sirens.
34: Right.
20: You don't hear them very often.
34: That's right.
20: That aren't tests. So good job by everybody involved there as well. A couple of other – I want to ask you, Jimmy, before we get deep into this. We talked a little bit about it yesterday. Brandon is kind of in a – how do I want to say this? I knew that he would be a little more interested in this Sorsby deal from Texas Tech, because it's not just pure sports. It has something to do with legality and all that. We talk gambling, investing, whatever you want to do on this program quite often. What do you think about this Sorsby situation and the reaction of some of those, even to the point where the Big Ten, not just Nebraska, wants to say, Texas Tech, if this is the way you're going to handle your operation, we want nothing to do with you?
34: Well, when you are making... when you want to become an adult and you want to make over $1 million, and I'm going to use that number as a fair estimate, we could say 750,000, but whatever that number is, I really feel that you have got to really follow some rules and some regulations more than the average person does. When you want to run to be the governor of Nebraska, if you want to be the president of the United States, if you want to play NHL hockey, you want to play in the NBA, you want to play in the NFL, there are some rules and regulations that you got to follow. And if you don't follow them, there are some consequences. And unfortunately, it is very easy right now to go to, you know, let's be honest, to go to any website and start gambling. It's very simple to do this. You don't have to fly to Vegas and place a wager anymore. You know, at a racetrack, the only thing you could bet was the horses. So it is very easy to do this. It's almost like the internet when you get on, put things on Facebook. You know how many people have gotten in trouble because they throw something on Facebook that they should have never put on? They go, you put that on Facebook, or you took a picture of yourself drinking a beer and you're at a party and they're going, hey, you know, I was really stupid. You just lost your job. You know, well, here's the thing with the gambling is that I don't think it's hypocritical. I was going to say it was hypocritical, but it's not, because he's making $5 million to go to Texas Tech. He's got to know better. He can't get involved in this. Whoa, I hear you're talking about it, but hey, I got to just, there's no way I can do that. I'm not going to risk my NCAA career and possibly an NFL career by doing something this stupid. And in wagering on your own team, everybody knew that. If you wagered on your own team, you got in trouble. Iowa lost some athletes. Iowa State lost some athletes. Those people transferred to different colleges after a year because the monetary amount that they were betting. But I guess, you know, I guess I would like to know how much was wagered. I think it's kind of a lot of people don't think, well, $1 is $1. Well, hell, we had somebody get in trouble, and I probably shouldn't bring this up, but just at the state basketball tournament, all they were doing was all throwing a dollar in the pot and going, hoping it ended on an odd number or even number. Yeah. I mean, you're really not Ben. I walked into the arena and they go, hey, Jim, you give me a buck? Yeah, here's a buck. What the hell is it for? I thought you were going to go to an ice cream bar. You know, I mean, I'm not really wagering then. Does that make sense? But there's a certain amount of money where you, and players, you know, what they're trying to get you to do is not get involved in gambling so you're going to fix outcomes of games. That's what it gets right down to.
0: We all understand that. Yeah. So what about the reaction of Texas Tech? And I do want to say that he's a lawyer and he makes more money than me, but Jay Billis echoed the exact thing I said on this show yesterday when I said maybe this is just a little bit of an overreaction because I pointed out Texas Tech softball. He was on yesterday with Rich Eisen, and he said, I don't think the Texas Tech cross-country team has done anything wrong. Why should they be penalized in
34: totally.
0: This whole thing?
34: Yeah, I think there's a reaction to this. What they're trying to say is the NCAA makes a rule. Let's don't everybody go out and get your one judge. I think that's what they don't like. You know, you got your family judge, and he decides, hey, you know what? I've changed the ruling. It's only two games. People don't like that. They want the court system to be fair. They want things to be fair in the court system. So look to me like the NCAA said, hey, it's a year punishment, and everybody else has to follow these NCAA rules. And they go, hey, let's get an injunction on this and find a way to do this. But I've seen I know when people get themselves in trouble. Let's go into high school athletics real fast. High school athletics. A wrestler's been working his butt off all year long, and all of a sudden he does something that week in school to get suspended for 5 days. Well, now he can't compete in the state wrestling tournament. Well, he's been wanting to do this for 4 years. That might be a little too extreme punishment for maybe what a 3-day suspension was supposed to be. Do you also have to throw in the state wrestling tournament too? So I understand what people are saying, but I don't know what the fair amount of games is. Is it 1 year? Is it 6 games? What is the fair amount? I don't know.
0: I just wanted to double check my source because I thought this was right.
34: But okay.
0: Sorsby wagered what the story has been here since this broke, at least $90,000 over a 4-year period.
34: Right. That's quite a bit of money. Let's be honest about it. That's a gambling problem.
0: That's 1 year of refereeing.
34: Well, it's a lot more than 1 year refereeing.
0: But anyway, that's the answer.
34: But you get
0: I said this yesterday. You tell me what you think, Jimmy. Brandon Sorsby will never take a snap for Texas Tech football.
34: He will never take a step, and he's better get an attorney so he can might be playing the NFL and see what he can do to clear his name. And he's going to have to get some, you know, but $90,000. See, and Doug, you understand what I'm saying, that if you were an Iowa State football player and somebody goes, hey, we're favored by 6.5. God, I think we could beat that. And you go, hey, do me a favor. I'm not going to place the bet, but do me a favor. Could you put an extra $10 on that for me and put in somebody else's name? You know that's going on all the time. You know that is going on all the time. And those players just aren't so, but why would he openly do this and put it on his website is beyond me, because evidently he got his own – you know, yeah, his own deal and thought he was above the law. I don't know what he was thinking. And somebody didn't give him very good advice, you know, on this. But I guess I'm not leaning to I want him to be suffered for the rest of his life for one mistake. I think if some people are, you know, so there's.
0: Well, I hope not.
34: I hope not either.
0: Yeah. That's a lot of severe.
34: Yeah, that's what I got too. Right.
0: Don't throw stones, glass houses.
34: Yeah.
0: He who is without sin.
34: Sure.
0: Yeah.
34: Yeah.
0: Stand up here and throw the first rock.
34: Yeah, I totally agree. Yeah.
0: Now, again, to the next level here. Yeah. Something needs to be done, but it has nothing to do with Texas Tech. The only thing is Texas Tech did help him fight this injunction, and that is where a lot of the steam is coming from. I think if Texas Tech would have just said, hey, good luck, you do your thing, and if it works out, we will welcome you here to play for our football team, but we're not going to be sending you our attorneys and giving you every possible thing just so you can play football for us. I think that is where a lot of people are upset on the national sports stage, on all the radio talk shows, all the television platforms, all the columns that are written out there. I think that, and if any of our listeners think that that's not correct, I'd like to hear kind of your side of the story. But I think that's what has made, yes, he gambled on stuff, but I think what's making everybody mad or upset with Texas Tech is that they're kind of saying, you broke the law, but we're going to help you get off. Mm-hmm. From breaking the law,
34: right? Yeah, I guess, you know, when I look at things, I believe Johnny Rogers got himself in trouble in 1971.
0: I guess, can you even say he broke the law, Jimmy?
34: Who's this? Sorsby?
0: Yeah, I mean, he broke the NCAA law.
34: Yeah, he broke the NCAA law on gambling. You know what I mean? So I'm like you. I mean, there's certain rules and regulations, but you know. Really, Pete Rose, his stats were so high, and he did such a tremendous job in baseball. But they say in every locker room, they talk about it all the time, do not gamble on these games. Yeah. You cannot gamble on this.
0: Pete Rose is totally different. Pete Rose should be in the Hall of Fame because he played, and then when he coached, that's so totally different.
34: Yeah.
0: But I just wanted to get your –
34: well,
0: I don't want to talk the whole hour about this, and we're getting off topic.
34: And I didn't either. Well, I don't know if we're getting off topic. We're talking about different athletes and trying to compare what other people have got for penalties.
0: Yeah.
34: You know.
0: And they're always pretty severe.
34: Yeah, they are. Yeah.
0: Always pretty severe.
34: Yeah.
0: Coming up, we're going to talk with Jim Schlossnagle, the head coach at Texas, and, of course, Cal Higgins. Hopefully we'll get that opportunity to pitch in the College World Series because it looks like Mr. Fay from Grand Island will get that opportunity, and we'll get to talk more about that on Friday. We got to ask Phil Stanton about that yesterday as well. UNK and the Learfield Directors' Cup, those are all starting to come out. Of course, we got to wait for baseball to finish up for Division I. But the Directors' Cup, this is the all-sports trophy, and we knew UNK had a pretty decent year. They finished 18th out of the 301 Division II schools across the country. So 18th, not bad. Not bad at all. A school record, 533.75 points. That is what UNK scored, so the most of all time. And that ranked fourth among the MIAA schools. This year's point total best, the 494 that they had in the 08 school year, where they finished 16th overall. This is the seventh time in the last 30 years the Lopers have been in the top 20. The best finish, although it wasn't the most points, was in 2005 and 6 when they finished 13th. The Lopers got a lot of points for men's and women's cross country, volleyball, wrestling, men's and women's indoor track and field, women's golf, men's tennis, and men's and women's outdoor track and field. Pitt State, 8th in the country. Washburn, 9th. Central Missouri was 14th. Then the Lopers, 18th. And Northwest Missouri State was 23rd.
34: How many points did they get for wrestling to win it? Did it have it on there?
0: I think
34: it's
0: 100.
34: Okay, got it. All right.
0: Yeah, I'm sure it's 100. Let me see if I can find it here for you really quick, Jimmy.
34: Yeah, we can look at it later, too, at some other time. But I just wonder what that wrestling points, how many it got out of that, because that's quite a few.
0: Oh, come on. I don't think maybe page one here actually has all that. I think maybe this is just listing some of the spring sports.
34: Okay.
0: But I think it's 100. Yeah, I'm looking at Tampa here in baseball. I think they won the title. That's 100 points.
34: Yeah,
0: I'm pretty sure
34: wrestling be 100.
0: Pretty sure it's 100.
34: Sure.
0: The champion, Grand Valley State, 1,089 points.
34: Wow.
0: Second, Wingate, 892.
34: 1,000 points. Can you imagine? You're competing
0: 18
34: well
0: times
34: in
0: they've won the award.
34: Yeah. Not only that, at 1,000 points, can you imagine what sport are they not scoring in?
0: I don't know. Pretty soon we could throw cheer and dance and esports and try to help them out so they can get even more. We'll take a break here on the Doug and Daddy Show and remind you that the Doug and Daddy Show is brought to you by TNL Irrigation like no other. 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And again, last night may have had some damage. I know we had damage on some of the pivots out there. You need something, and I know TNL's busy trying to help out. But get a hold of the gang, whether it's Bill, whether it's Derek Wagner at Wagner Irrigation in Holdridge, Tyo, Sutton Irrigation in Sutton, and they can help you out. 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
4: Here's your Tri-Cities weather forecast. Ample sunshine expected today with daytime highs approaching 89. Winds out of the northwest 10 to 20 miles per hour. Mainly clear skies. Tonight, chance of thunderstorms. Lows level off around 60. Mainly clear skies. Tomorrow, slight chance of thunderstorms. High temperatures reach up to 79. From the Weatherology Weather Center, I'm meteorologist Jennifer Wojcicki. Right now, it's 80 degrees.
0: Doug and Daddy's Show, ESPN Tri-Cities. Glad to have you along with us on this Wednesday. Sometimes I just like to listen.
34: Yeah, there's some songs that you got to play it a little longer. When I'm up in baseball and they're doing that music in between innings, I kind of hold the ball and go, oh, you can throw one more pitch. We got to finish this. I want to hear all this AC/DC song here.
0: What have you seen in the first couple of weeks here for summer ball? I haven't asked you yet.
34: Oh, I saw one pitch that hit the turf and hit my arm right here. What do you think of that? What do you think that felt like for about 15 seconds? But,
0: like one big bruise.
34: Sometimes I can be, yeah.
0: One big tanned bruise with the hair flowing out of the hat. Everybody knows it's Jimmy.
34: Yeah, with one big bruise. There you go. That's funny. Yeah. No, I've seen, you know, I guess this year I've noticed that the Grand Island seniors are pretty good. But other than that, the outside teams, Lincoln and Omaha, have kind of dominated the Kearney, Grand Island, Hastings teams. The juniors and seniors in Grand Island are off to nice starts, but there's some teams like Standing Bear and things like that mm-hmm. that are a little bit better than they used to be. And so, you know, I'd say the out-of-state teams are playing a little bit better than just how we are in Central Nebraska. And that has not happened for about 10 years. Yeah.
0: Well, we'll see with a lot of the summer to go and state right. tournaments coming out here. Hopefully that'll help out some of our teams as well. 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Oh, no. No, no, no. How do you feel about Texas, Jimmy?
34: I like them. They've never really bothered me. Nope.
0: Never had a Texas bad beat?
34: I've always had it. Well, when Nebraska's lost to them a couple times in football, so.
0: Yeah, just a couple. Just a couple. I think, and I may have mentioned this Monday or last week or sometime, the thing with Texas, because we were talking about Cal, we'd like to see Higgins get in and do well, and then maybe, you know, whatever happens. The first time I ever came up with this, I probably said it, this show's over 20 years old, when Danny Tartable went to the Yankees, and Jabba Chamberlain, when Jabba Chamberlain went to the Yankees, they said, I hope every time he pitches, he goes his two or three innings, doesn't allow a hit, and the Yankees lose. Said that every time. That way I can root for Jabba and not root for the Yankees. Texas, though, they just seem to be a little bit different with baseball. Their fans have always been interactive, bring great food, love to be right up there tailgating, and they just seem to be different in baseball than they are in all other sports. I don't know if that's true or not, or if it will still be true. Texas hasn't won the College World Series in 21 years, which is hard right. to believe. They've been here, they just haven't won it.
34: I think Nebraska played Texas in the NIT once, but in basketball. But other than that, it's all football to me. Yeah, everything's football.
0: Our College World Series coverage continues here on the Doug and Daddy Show with a coach that has been with the been with us on the Doug and Daddy Show a number of times at his variety of stops, and he is Texas head coach Jim Schlossnagel. And just before we got on the air, we were talking about this never gets old. You never know if you're coming back. You never know if you're going to get here 20 times. But, Coach, great to have you back in Omaha.
6: Yeah, it's so good to hear your voice. It's always not that I don't want to hear your voice the rest of the year, but certainly this time of year, it's amazing. And we're so excited to bring the Texas Longhorns back to Omaha for the 39th time. And look forward to seeing everybody when we get up there.
0: Coach, I hearken back because I knew in the middle of the season it probably wasn't going to happen. But when LSU made it, and Coach Jay Johnson last year says, I hope I talk to you every year for the remainder of my career, which means he's on the show and you're in Omaha. Why is it so hard? It seems like we've been talking about this more this year around the state of Nebraska and college baseball than ever before. Why is it getting even harder to get to the Final Eight in Omaha?
6: Simply put, for me, is we are in the golden age of college baseball. No disrespect to the previous years and Rosenblatt and everything else, but with a shrunken major league draft, which is only going to shrink more, in my opinion, after this new labor agreement, the players are so good. We have more great players coming to college baseball. We have more great players staying in college baseball. And therefore, and with 34-man roster limits, all those great players have to go somewhere. And no longer, as it was 30 or 40 years ago, there used to be, 8 to 15 programs that were in Omaha regularly. And now that's no longer the case. The players are spread out over a lot of great programs, and thankfully, a lot of athletic directors and presidents are seeing the value of investing in college baseball. And so when you see the scenes at Troy, or what my good friend Randy Mazey and now Steve Sabins did at West Virginia, I mean, it's incredible for the sport. It creates more parity. It's great for the fans. It's just super stressful for the coaches because getting through these regionals and super regionals is the margins are just very, very thin.
0: Jim Schlossnagel, head coach at Texas, joining us here on the Doug and Daddy Show. Have you gotten used to that yet, coach, head coach at Texas?
6: There are times where it's a little overwhelming, even though I've been doing this 36 years. But I, you know, number one, yes, it's a very daunting job. It's a job. I think I'm only the sixth coach in roughly 100 years. Yeah, Coach Dish, Coach Falk, Coach Gustafson, Coach Garrido, and Coach Pierce. But I also have so much respect for the other players.

0: on your career?
1: Well, he's certainly very engaging. He's larger than life figure. I mean, he literally was a Hollywood star, you know, and so his impact on my career, first of all, was just modeling, you know, what building a great program that he did at Cal State Fullerton and then Illinois and then, you know, back to Fullerton and then Texas. But for me, in about the last 5 or 6 years of his life, he kind of took a liking to me as if I was one of his former players or assistant coaches, put his arm around me. We had many conversations, many breakfasts, a few dinners with a glass of wine, and man, what a great mentor he was to me, specifically about this job. I think he felt like that at some point I would be the coach at Texas, and he had a lot of advice for me on that long before that ever happened. And I feel his presence every day. I talk to his wife. Our widow, you know, once a month or so, and I sure wish he was here. What I would give to have him getting on the plane with us this morning.
0: You guys are going to have your send-off. How wild will that be this morning?
1: You know, I'm sure it'll be pretty wild. You know, the fans here are very passionate, and they're used to going to Omaha, so this will be my first send-off. I know that, you know, at TCU and A&M, they were awesome. And I'm certainly planning on today being great.
0: Talk with Texas coach Jim Schlossnagel here on the Doug and Daddy Show. Doug Duda with you on this Wednesday morning. College World Series gets underway Friday. Texas will play the final first-round game Saturday night against Georgia. Obviously, coach, you know we're going to ask you about Cal Higgins, who we got to see right here in Kearney, and maybe didn't get a ton of play for you this year, but I had to laugh. They had a television shot against Oregon, and they were talking about it might be time to go to the bullpen. I swear you had 17 guys in the bullpen. I don't know how many pitchers you got on this staff, but you have a ton. Tell us a little bit about Cal and how you guys settled on how many guys were able to get some significant innings this year, because you used a lot.
1: Well, yeah, I mean, we feel really good about our pitching staff, and we try to, you know, spread the innings out, although it's very hard to do. Even with the shrunken roster, Cal has just been an amazing teammate. He's been a really good pitcher for us. He's had times where he's been awesome. He's had, you know, when you're living life as a reliever and kind of some leverage moments, you know, you're going to be the hero. And then there's other times where it's tough to swallow the things that happen. And he's an amazing young man. He's engaged. His parents are amazing. Even though his dad's an umpire, I don't kind of have to hold that against the family. Cal's a big part of the spirit of our team. And if we stay up there long enough, I'm sure that he's going to get in the ball game. And I certainly would love to get him in the ball game. I had the chance in 2017. Our shortstop at TCU, Ryan Merrill, was from Omaha. Played at Iowa Western across the river there, and he got a big base hit to beat Louisville 4-1 in Omaha. And I'll never forget how special that day was for Ryan and his family to be back in Omaha playing the College World Series in his hometown. So I'm hoping to get Cal that moment at some point.
0: Talking here with the head coach at Texas, Jim Schlossnagel. Texas, Oklahoma, we talked with Coach Johnson, trying to get used to being in the SEC. You haven't been at Texas long enough where that was a transition, but the program still has, and now your entire side of the bracket is the SEC. Just kind of your comments on what everybody's talking about, having five teams in the final eight here.
1: Yeah, it just speaks to the quality of the baseball, quality of the coaches, the quality of the commitments from the administrations in our league, and how tough it is. I mean, you look at I thought on any given weekend, you can walk away from a weekend saying, man, that's the best team we've played all year. I said that about Ole Miss after we played them to open the conference season, I think. Auburn was, man, what an impressive team. But you really just have to survive the league and find a way in a regional like Kentucky did. And, you know, Kentucky a couple pitches away from being in a super regional and maybe back in Omaha. So it's what's funny is I remember Coach Corbin one time in a conference tournament said, man, just I look forward to the regional.

0: send us the Yankees, Red Sox, and Dodgers, just as long as we don't have to play any more SEC teams. And so you kind of look forward to that in the regional, but then look up in Omaha, and that's all we're going to, at least on our side of the bracket, that's all we're going to play. So at least it's a little bit less work because we've played, except for Georgia, we've played the other two teams, so it'll save us a little bit of work on preparation. But it is what it is. I'm excited for the league, and I think I read somewhere, like, is it 14 or 16 or 11, some big number of the SEC teams have been in Omaha in the last, you know, decade. So, the league's amazing.
1: It's amazing when you look at a couple of the teams that aren't here. It's just amazing. Last minute here with Jim Schlossnagel. So what do you know about Georgia? I mean, we've been talking this week. It seems like you just got to keep the ball in the ballpark against this team with maybe the best offense here in Omaha.
0: Yeah, I think, you know, people are saying things about the size of their field and the size of the field in Omaha. When Daniel Jackson hits a homer, it goes out of just pretty much everywhere, but maybe Yellowstone. So I think what you got to understand with a team like that, and we haven't played Georgia, but you just have to limit the base runners because somebody on that team is going to hit a homer. You don't normally lose with solo homers, but if you worry about that and you're not aggressive with your pitching, you're not aggressive with the strike zone, then you put guys on base because they do control the strike zone pretty well. And that homer, instead of it being one run, it can be, you know, three or four, and that's you just can't have that because you're not going to survive the big inning. And they can really pitch. That kind of gets missed in all of their offensive success. So. Great team. We feel great about our team, too. And as long as the weather holds nice, Saturday night should be super fun.
1: Yeah, that's we're only worried about a little rain on Friday night, so hopefully it doesn't mess it up. We'll get some at some point. There's no doubt about it. Wrap it up with this, Jim. Most of these guys haven't been to the College World Series. What kind of experience from your standpoint, what do you tell the young men, even at Texas, where they're trying to win a CWS for the first time in over 20 years, there's going to be some nerves and some excitement for your young men?
0: Yeah, I mean, I think, number one, we are coming there to play and win. The standard at Texas is to win a national title, nothing less, as you saw from our softball team going back-to-back. And so we will keep that foot on the gas in all of our preparation. I think you're foolish to think that these kids aren't going to be starry-eyed a little bit, the guys who have not been there. So we will give them that time today. When we land, we'll go straight to the field and give them a chance to take all their pictures and send all their Snapchats or whatever they do. And then, I'm excited that there's some level of opening ceremonies, I guess, they're bringing back. I don't know much about that yet. But and I think you have to somewhat enjoy your off days. It's okay to space out and be a fan, but you have to be totally locked in. And you can definitely see a presence in the teams that are there and excited to be there and feel like they've accomplished something, which they have, and the teams that are pretty focused on winning. So we're gonna keep it on lockdown pretty tight, with the exception of our off days.
1: You're not going to do a TikTok when you land, Coach?
0: No, I'm not you won't find me doing that very much. I'm good with just coaching the team.
1: I think kind of last comment, because I've been hearing this among some of the Nebraska media, Texas has great fans for baseball, but obviously Nebraskans aren't fans of Texas. This might be the first time that they don't root for you. Every other time you've been here as a coach and the team you're with, they've been rooting for you.
0: Yeah. I don't know if they rooted for the Aggies, but they definitely rooted for TCU. And I'm very aware of how everybody feels about Texas, kind of the Yankees or Dallas Cowboys. You either love it or hate it, but that's okay. And, I think that's what makes the College World Series awesome. And it's actually improved. I think, the College World Series, even in Rosenblatt, used to be a pretty neutral site. And in the last couple of years, so many people are traveling and picking their teams and rooting for their teams. It's become an even bigger, more intense atmosphere to play in. And so I'm excited about that.
1: Jim Schlossnagel, head coach, Texas Longhorns. They have the evening game Saturday against Georgia. And it's great to have you back in Omaha and on the Doug and Daddy Show, Jim. Best of luck to you and the boys, and I'll see you in Omaha.
0: All right, take care. Hook 'em.
1: There you go. Texas baseball and Jim Schlossnagel joining us here. He even took a shot at Dad.
2: Hey, yeah,
1: Jimmy,
2: yeah.
1: Jimmy, that's good stuff. Now that he's an umpire, too.
2: You know what? He that was a good interview. You asked him some really good questions too, Doug, and made the interview somewhat fun for him. But the side of the bracket he's on is not an easy side of the bracket. Don't you think?
1: No,
2: or not?
1: It's not supposed to be. It's not, because this is something that I wanted to touch on too, Jimmy. There are certain fans that this happens every year. Oh, we should reseed. We should reseed. We should reseed. You know what? Georgia and Texas had nothing to do with UCLA not being in the College World Series.
2: Sure.
1: All right?
2: Right.
1: So, no. Just leave it alone. Leave it alone. I don't know. Do you think it should be reseeded, Jimmy? I can understand
2: why
1: people think it should be. Okay,
2: no,
1: I get it.
2: I don't think it's fair. I think you luck out and you do what you do, and if you do luck out, you luck out. Alabama, there's three teams that haven't beaten a great team that are in this thing, and Texas is probably one of them. They beat Oregon at home, you know, two times. They beat Oregon. One was a one-run game.
1: Swept Oklahoma. Didn't play Alabama.
2: Who swept Oklahoma?
1: Texas did.
2: Well, not in the NCAA tournament.
1: No, I'm talking about to get
2: there.
1: Yeah.
2: Because here's what Oklahoma did their last four games. They won at Georgia Tech. They won at Georgia Tech again.
1: Yep.
2: They won at Kansas, and they won at Kansas. To me, that you know, you get it. That's a hell of a lot better deal. You know, Mississippi won at Lincoln, against Arizona State, against Nebraska, and then they had to travel and beat Auburn at Auburn twice. I mean, it's just a tougher thing. So you don't want to penalize them now. You know, Alabama got to play St. John's. They're going, thank God, bring them in here. We'll take on St. John's.
1: You're the one that seeded Troy that low.
2: That's right.
1: You're the one that put West Virginia at number 16. Maybe you misseeded it.
2: That's right.
1: Back with more on the Doug and Daddy Show and talk a little World Cup soccer with Scotty Steinbrook next.
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1: 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Order ahead, give them a buzz. 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The Cuban burger, the Totally Jack, the bacon burger south of the border, and so much more. It's all there at the Kearney Chicken Coop Sports Bar and Grill. Doug Duda, Jim Langan. I wish I knew some national soccer correspondent to bring on once in a while, but I don't know that they would know anything more than our man Scott Steinbrück, a Kearney soccer coach, but he loves soccer. He is going to be going to a World Cup game or 20, and he joins us here on the Doug and Daddy Show. How geeked up are you a day before the World Cup begins?
8: I'm obviously very excited. I think you said it. You know, I am not officially a soccer correspondent, but I love talking about it. So I appreciate the invite to just share some of my passion and experiences regarding the World Cup. So it only happens every 4 years. So I think obviously diehard soccer fans like myself love it. But I think, you know, there's always an opportunity to hook some new fans, you know, fans that like NBA, MLB, Stanley Cup, you know. A lot of that stuff is kind of wrapping up now, and then the World Cup comes on. And, you know, if you like rooting for America and you like some competitive sports, I think the World Cup is definitely – it crosses over and touches a lot of different people, not just people like myself, the diehard fans for life.
2: Yeah, and Scott, I mean, I just looked it up to see what the odds were of who the favorite is. It's Spain. I didn't know Spain was
8: I think
2: the
8: Spain is, yep. Yes. I think Spain
2: – in France.
8: They won the
2: –
8: Yep, Spain, France, you always throw in Portugal, England. It's the same teams, like truthfully. It's the same 6 to 8 teams that have a shot. As much as I'd like to tell you guys, the U.S. could win it, you know, that's just me being maybe a little overly optimistic. But, no, you're right. I think Spain and France are about everybody's favorites. Obviously, Argentina won the last one. You know, they're a little bit aging with Messi, and people still love Ronaldo in Portugal. But it's wide open. It'll be a lot of fun. I'm excited for it to get going tomorrow.
1: Explain, because this is, again, one of those things where, and I'll be guilty of it too, I don't know squat about anything, about who's supposed to, I mean, kind of know who's supposed to be good, but you've got all these four-team divisions and how you advance on and how you eventually win the World Cup, and it's not just in the United States this year. Canada, Mexico are hosting. Explain to the fans that are just going to be rooting for the United States to advance on what's going on here. Starting tomorrow.
8: So it feels like it's the U.S. hosting it, and we kind of are, but a trend right now in FIFA is to kind of spread the wealth a little bit. So in 2030, it'll be in Spain and Portugal. And I think moving forward, you'll kind of see these joint hosting. So about 80% of the games are in the United States, about 10% in Canada, and about 10% in Mexico. And it's kind of technically the host is North America. But again, the vast majority of the games, and obviously our local regional media, you know, is going to focus on the stuff in the United States. But there's 48 teams this year in its expanded field. Everybody always thinks an expanded field is better. I disagree. It waters it down a little bit. You know, for years and years and years, it's been 32 teams. So they expanded it to 48. So it becomes easier to qualify for what we call the knockout stage. It's the bracket part of the tournament. So everybody plays in four-team groups. The top two teams from each group advance based on your record coming out of the group. And then because it's an expanded field, then a few of the third place teams also advance to the bracket portion of the tournament. So it'll be 48 teams in group play. And then the real fun starts in about 2.5 weeks when it's a 32 team knockout bracket. And I think a casual fan, that's when they probably get really interested in it. Because if the USA ties Australia next week, a casual American sports fan says, wait a second, I thought this was a tournament. How do you tie?
2: Yeah.
8: You can tie in the group round, but once you advance to the knockout round, you play to overtime, you play to shootouts, and it's win in advance and lose and go home. So that's when it really, really amps up and gets exciting. I think it's all exciting, but not everybody feels the same way I do about it.
2: Scott, the only thing I have a trouble with is with the ties is it could come down to the last day and two teams can figure out, hey, as long as we don't beat each other, we both get to go. You know what
8: you
2: I mean?
8: You are certainly right, and that is one of the tricky parts about ties. And the thing they do on the last day of the group play, they play all the matches at the same time.
2: Right,
8: so
2: exactly.
8: It's not like you can kind of play it. But you're right, there's certainly a level of gamesmanship that could potentially go on. But I, being an American sports fan, I just want to win. I want to win in advance and then just keep on winning as much as we can here this next couple weeks.
2: And Scott, what are the teams in U.S.'s in the United States? Who's in their section or in their group?
8: Okay, so our group is we'll open with Paraguay. We play Paraguay on Friday out in Los Angeles, and then our second one is Australia, a week from Friday up in Seattle, and then our third one is Turkey, back in L.A. On the following Thursday. So it's about a one game a week rotation here. And honestly, as an American sports fan, soccer fan, I'm looking at that group saying, you know what, that's an easy group.
2: Yes, it is.
8: Turkey, Paraguay, and Australia, they are saying the exact same thing about the group as well, because they're looking at, so by being a host, we're technically a one seed. We're not really a one seed. The one seeds are Canada, USA, Mexico. None of them are in the top 10 in the world, but yet we're all technically a one seed based on us hosting. The other one seeds, Brazil, Portugal, Germany, England, Belgium, France, Argentina, Spain. So if you're Australia, like, we don't play Spain, we don't play Argentina, we don't play Brazil. Oh, we play America. That's an easy one. So it's funny how everybody in the group thinks it's an easy group, us included. So it's just kind of a fun dynamic. But we should win the group, my opinion. We should win the group, whether we go 3-0, 2-1, whatever it is. But I think our team's good enough to win the group and then hopefully win a couple games in the knockouts.
2: Scott, when the University of Nebraska played in Oklahoma City in basketball this year, and we're playing Troy, who's a different conference, and we're like a 21-point favorite, we acted like we were playing for the World Cup. You know, I mean, our fans, I mean, how many people were there? What countries will also come to the United States and just be absolutely so excited?
8: Well, I think you've already seen the England fans. I had a friend who was at a Dodgers game in L.A. a couple nights ago, and there was an entire section of English fans shirtless, waving scarves, doing soccer chants, drinking until they drank out the bartender in that area, I think. So I think the English will definitely make their presence known in cities across America. Argentina has a huge following, a lot of people from Argentina, but a lot of just domestic Argentinian fans that just have latched on to Messi and the things he's done on the soccer scene. Again, I mentioned Ronaldo before. Portugal still has a big following. But then I also think you'll see maybe some teams that aren't top 10, top 15, but, you know, in Kansas City, Ecuador plays there.
2: Sure.
8: And Ecuador already has a huge following of fans in Ecuador, kind of renting out hotels and taking over the streets for some tailgates and things. So it's hard to say. I think every team will have followers. You know, we're a nation of immigrants. We're a nation that's very diverse, so you're going to have pockets of people that live in America but were born in other countries, and then you'll have people traveling from those countries as well. So that's the cool thing that I hope American sports fans can appreciate. You have 40 different countries and cultures coming here to play a tournament that, as the tournament goes on, the crowds get bigger, more at stake, more on the line. I think you're going to see some pretty cool scenes across the country over the next few weeks.
9: With the price of the ticket and the travel and all that. And Jimmy actually had a good question for Tervell Delagnev on Monday when we talked to him about the international. There's a lot of, I don't want to get political, but I know, Scotty, that's kind of where, when you're in the school, you know a lot about this stuff as well. Do we have to worry about any political tensions with teams over here over the next month?
8: Not on our group stage. I think that will be, I think there's always going to be, you know, I go back to my childhood of any time U.S. played the Soviet Union in anything. I didn't know anything about anything when I was 10 years old, but I know if Dad was watching hockey and it was USA versus Soviet Union, that I was rooting pretty hard. I didn't know what was going on. And I think there's naturally going to be, whether it's Olympics, World Cup, whatever it is, some political tensions. Obviously, the situation in Iran right now, you know, would probably be at the top of the list in terms of You know, is there a scenario where U.S. could play Iran? There is. You know, if we win our group and they finish second in their group, you know, there's a path. I think that's the one that probably jumps out at most people. And I don't know enough about geopolitics around the rest of the world. I don't know if Ecuador and Curacao are friends or enemies. I just don't know. I hope it's friendly. I really hope, you know, the tournament goes off without a hook. You know, there's inevitable. It's just the world we live in. There's going to be little pockets of tension, little pockets of protest probably out there. But I hope it doesn't take away in any way, you know, from the game on the field and just celebrating this awesome sporting event, this meshing of cultures in our country. So, again, that may just be me being overly optimistic, but hopefully we can avoid some of that stuff. But, I mean, obviously there is, you know, with 48 countries playing, you know, there is always that potential.
2: I know as a referee, I would hate to referee the Iran versus United States soccer game in Chicago, you know, this year. You understand?
8: Yeah. That would be definitely a tricky one.
2: Yeah, that you're going, hey, anything, give me anything but that one. You know what I mean? I don't need that game. I got enough on my plate the way it is. Yeah.
9: Cartney soccer coach.
8: Probably don't want to referee USA versus Mexico in Los Angeles either. It's not that, I don't think that's a real possibility, but, you know, there's just some of those rivals.
2: I totally agree.
8: Argentina and Brazil.
2: Right.
8: You know, there's, you got to bring in a really strong referee from a neutral country, because just like there's teams from all over the world, you know, the referees were coming in from all over the world. And very, very publicly a couple of days ago, there was a high-level referee from Somalia, and his visa got denied. I don't know what happened, but he was scheduled to ref one of the first few matches, and he hasn't made it to the country yet, you know, because of some sort of flagging of his passport and visa. So, you know, it's bringing people together from all over the world. And there's going to be fierce competition on the field, and hopefully it stays on the field and doesn't boil over elsewhere.
9: Okay, 30 seconds, Scott. What makes a good soccer official on the international stage?
8: Somebody that can keep control of the game. Somebody that doesn't let the guys in. Soccer has a bad rap. Guys are just chirping in referees' ears and getting right up in their face. You just don't see that in very many other sports. One that communicates with players, keeps the game flowing, not letting it get escalating. You know, if you got to show a yellow card or a red card, do it. Set the tone. Give a guy a yellow card in the first 10 minutes, and maybe they'll quit yapping at the referee. I don't know.
9: Well, let's talk about the United States team. I mean, during our kind of lifetime, we've been through the U.S. just trying to qualify for the World Cup to expecting to play well and get out of group stage. What kind of a team does the United States have? I know you said you predict them to win their group, but what is the makeup of this year's team?
8: It's probably a good, as talented of a team as I've been following it pretty closely since about the 94 World Cup. You know, I was a teenager then. Probably as talented of a team as we've ever put on the field. These players play in big clubs in all over Europe. They're playing in the Champions League. They're multi-million dollar contracts. Not domestically, though. Our domestic league, MLS, still is not even a top 10 league. So our best players go and play elsewhere. A lot of them are dual citizens. You know, we got Englishmen, we got Germans, we got Italians, we got Mexicans that are just, you know, born and raised in different countries, but you can choose who you play for. So talent-wise, the best team we've had probably in my lifetime. The knock on this team is they make so much money, and a lot of them are from other countries that maybe they don't have the same national pride as previous teams that maybe weren't as talented, but had a little more fight and a little more moxie. So our new coach, he's from Argentina, he's openly said, he's like, these guys are good players. They just got to learn to play harder and fight harder and play through bad refereeing, play through bad field conditions, whatever it is. So if he has successfully instilled that into them, then I think winning the group is an absolute expectation. In my lifetime, the U.S. has only won one knockout round game. That was back in, I think, 2002. We need to win a game or preferably two in the knockout rounds just to show we're getting better. I don't think most American sports fans are happy making the Sweet 16, unless you're a Husker basketball fan, then it's great. but I think we want to see us in the quarterfinals. We want to play Argentina with a trip to the World Cup semifinals on the line. I think if that happens, I think you will hook the entire country. Even if they don't like soccer, they're going to tune in to see USA versus Argentina and Messi, you know, in the biggest soccer game our country's ever seen.
2: Yeah,
8: so that's what I hope for.
2: Yeah, yeah. My website has the United States is ranked 15th down,
8: yep.
2: And they're 64-1 odds to win it. You know, I mean, that's yep. But there a lot of them are 60-1, 55-1, 50-1. I mean, you know what I mean? There are a lot of them yep. that they think have a chance, so they're not throwing anybody out. There's probably 30 or 40 of them that they think have a shot to win this thing. But you're right, the top eight are, like you said, Germany, Argentina, Brazil, the Netherlands, Portugal, England, France, and Spain, right?
8: Yeah, it's pretty clear cut. You know,
2: right.
8: You could go back 20 years and it's the same 18.
2: Right.
8: You know, they just got a stranglehold on. You know, just look at those countries. I mean, it's just soccer hotbeds. You know, I think we're close to maybe breaking through into that top 10. But you know, being ranked 15, that's about fair. You know, that's about where we're at. But I think you know, it's a tournament style sport. You know, you get out of the group and then it's just one game at a time. You can beat a Belgium. You can beat a Netherlands if you just do things the right way, don't make any mistakes, maybe have a couple guys, you know, score a great goal. So I think it's possible, but I think we've been saying that for a decade now. You know, we want to see them take the next step, and hopefully we'll be talking here in a month and they're in the quarterfinals or semifinals.
2: Doug said you're going to a game. Where are you going to and who's playing?
8: So last week was called the World Cup send-off match. So my wife and I went out to Chicago, watched USA play Germany at Soldier Field. Lots of fun. Leaving tomorrow, heading out to Los Angeles, so to see the opener of USA versus Paraguay, coming back home for a couple days, then heading out to Seattle to watch USA play Australia in the second group game. And then I'm going to miss the third group game. That's back in L.A. My brother-in-law, bless him, love he and his fiance. They're getting married that weekend, that Friday night, so I figured I better not miss that.
2: Well, you can do both. You can do both.
8: I could. That might strain the family household relations a little bit with the Steinbrucks. I'm going to be gone enough. But assuming we get through the group then, it just kind of depends where we go. You know, if we're playing a knockout game in Kansas City or Dallas, that's a lot more affordable and accessible than going out to California again or going to the East Coast somewhere. So I kind of have these first three planned, and then after that everything's just kind of to be determined in terms of how the bracket goes. I would love us to see, you know, like a round of 16, a round of 8 game in Kansas City. I know there's a potential path. I think that'd be a lot of fun. But again, would the ticket be affordable? I don't know. That remains to be seen.
2: I don't know how much your tickets are, but per goal, like if the United States wins 1-0, 1-0, 1-0, that it'll be worth the trip.
9: You have talked
8: for
9: more
8: sure.
9: Soccer than I would have ever thought, Jimmy.
8: We're
2: feeling better today.
8: Hanging on the World Cup here by the end of this conference.
2: I'm going to be refereeing soccer next year.
8: We do have a shortage in these parts, you know. We'll take you.
9: So the World Cup begins tomorrow, which will be June the 11th. The championship game is July 19th in East Rutherford, New Jersey, on a Sunday afternoon when the whole world will be watching. Scotty, I don't want you to tell us what you paid or how you finagled a ticket, but did the market settle down or not as we got closer to these games?
8: It definitely settled down. So, again, tickets were outrageously high. I got face value tickets for both L.A. and Seattle. Again, very high price tickets, even at face value, but for the first 3 or 4 months, the secondary market was double, triple, quadruple the face value of the tickets. I would say right now, any ticket is accessible for face value. And then in some cases, you know, tickets are even trickling below face value. I think a person in a week from now could drive down to Kansas City to see a kind of a lesser game, like a Algeria versus Austria, less than $100. That's my prediction. Some of the games that used to be $1,000, they're now $500, which is still expensive for opening round games. But the demand and supply always have a way of working things out. And there was limited supply, outrageous demand 6 months ago. I did not get a ticket in the first 5 or 6 lotteries. And then finally my luck changed a little bit and ended up getting those first 2 games and some of the later lotteries. But it'll be interesting. I hope the stadiums are full, but I think there's still a piece of me that feels like, you know, maybe some of these tickets are overpriced. And, you know, if you're traveling from Nebraska, you can't exactly buy a last minute game ticket to Los Angeles. The people that are going to benefit are the ones that live in these host cities that can get one day of the game for maybe way under face value.
9: Maybe LA is a good answer just because it's so huge or New York. What is the best soccer city in the United States that's going to be actually hosting one of these?
8: Oh, man. You're going to get a bunch of different answers, whoever you ask this. I would put a vote for somewhere in the Midwest, like a Kansas City or St. Louis. I think Kansas City, and I was kind of reading the, you know, based on hospitality and amenities and transportation, I think I saw somewhere where they had Kansas City ranked as like the best of the host cities. I'm biased, but I love Kansas City. I am very shocked Chicago is not a host city for the World Cup. They hosted the send-off match, but I don't know if they didn't get one or they didn't want one as an actual host city. Then you get to L.A. and New York. It's hard to argue with those places. But I'm a Midwesterner. I'm gonna stick with my roots here, and I'm gonna put Kansas City at the top of my list.
9: All right, last question, although it's kind of a three-parter. So throw out the United States, but best team you think will win, and team you think that might make a little noise that nobody else is on?
8: Best team, I think I would go with what Jim said in the Vegas odds. I think Spain right now is the best team in the world. They won the Euros a couple years ago. They have unbelievable players. The Spanish league, the professional league there is amazing. So I think Vegas isn't stupid. I mean, I think they have Spain as the favorite for a reason. I think a team that is kind of on the – I think Portugal and Argentina have great players in Ronaldo and Messi, but they're getting older. You know, you just – age is a thing, especially in a sport like soccer. So I don't think they will maybe make as deep a run as people potentially think they will. The Netherlands is a team that, you know, is probably ranked 6, 7, 8. But if the draw is right, I think their fans will show up in mass in our country. So I think that fan base could maybe propel them to maybe go a round or two beyond expectations. So if I would say my favorite, Spain, maybe my somewhat of a dark horse, the Netherlands.
2: And the Norwegians got nothing else to do. They might as well get over here and cheer for Norway because they might be the sleeper.
8: I tell you what, if you look at some of their stuff on social media, the Viking outfits and the chants they have, that's the cool part of the World Cup that, you know, you're just watching on TV, you're going to see these incredible fan bases. They won't fill the whole stadium, but they might fill half of it. It's just incredible the following these countries have. But, yeah, you're right, Norway. They got Erling Haaland is one of the world's best players, and he might be good enough just to carry them. But they'd be a fun sleeper to root for as well.
9: Scott Steinbrook knows more about soccer than any of us, and we always appreciate him. Of course, Kearney High boys soccer coach as well. Enjoy the matches, Scott, and we'll probably catch up sooner than later.
8: Absolutely. Looking forward to it. Always fun talking soccer with you guys. Now you got to promise. You got to tune in and watch a little bit.
9: Oh, yeah.
8: You got to take in some of these games, and with Huskers out of the CWS and some of those things, there's a gap in the sports calendar here. So hopefully you guys enjoy some of it as well.
2: We like those 0-0 ties.
9: Get away from me.
8: Those aren't very fun. Nobody likes them. Not even me.
9: Friday night.
8: I want to see 3-2.
2: Yeah, me too.
9: Friday night, U.S. Paraguay, 8:00 our time from California, and Scott Steinbrook will be there. Scott, enjoy it, man. Thanks for the time.
2: Thanks, Scott.
8: I appreciate it, guys. Good talking to you.
9: Doug and Daddy Show here in the Midway Auto Dealership broadcast booth. ThinkMidway.com. Midway, it's a better way. And that's a kind of a different thing, too. They only play about once a week. So, yeah, you can check some of that out.
2: Yeah, right.
9: But you can do everything else, but you can make time to watch the U.S. play.
2: Well, they have replays, too. I mean, they have the replays on. So, I mean, I'm kind of looking forward to it. I got nothing else going on. I like sports.
9: ThinkMidway.com. 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
9: Doug and Daddy Show, middle of the week. Man, we've got a lot more coming up as we roll along. Ann Rogers, Royals beat writer, will join us tomorrow. Also, Skip Johnson, head baseball coach at Oklahoma, will be talking with a couple of the folks that are going into the Nebraska Scholastic Wrestling Coaches Association Hall of Fame Friday night. Of course, the All-Star Duel is Saturday. We'll catch up with Brandon Cool. He is out in Scotts Bluff for the West Nebraska All-Star Game as well for football. His kind of last coaching duty for the moment. So we're looking forward to chatting with him and appreciate him joining us for our coverage last week of the 68th annual Shrine Bowl. So there you go. What else haven't we covered today? Well, let's see. We talked about that. All-American teams. Dylan Carey, third team All-American by Perfect Game that was released today. Another All-American team that he has made it on. Hastings College Volleyball under first-year coach Harley Rhodes now knows their schedule. They'll open up August the 21st in a weekend tournament up in South Dakota. They'll open conference play September the 2nd at the College of St. Mary's. Their first home game will be September 9th, and it's a conference game when they take on Mount Marty. So that's what's going on this fall for the volleyball team. The rain came last night. Hastings Sodbusters were only in the second inning, so we wiped that out. We're going to play a doubleheader today at Duncan Field against Jefferson City. First pitch at 4 o'clock. It's going to be 2 7-inning games, and then they'll wrap up their series tomorrow. Kearney Post 52 and Pinnacle at home tonight against Hastings 5 Points and Hastings Johnson Imperial. So we're looking forward to that. Nebraska men's basketball, another neutral site game. We touched on it yesterday. They're going to play Butler, and that game will be in Chicago on November the 22nd. Cooper Katsky putting his name in the transfer portal, looking for his fourth team in 4 years now. So kind of keep an eye on that. And they are into the final round of the Nebraska Junior Golf Tournament at the Oakland Country Club. And here's how things set at the moment. Both of the leaders are still on the front nine for the girls. Brooke Teal had a 2-shot lead over Minden's Kaylin Jorgensen to start the day. She now has a 5-shot lead. Teal is 7-under. Jorgensen is 2-under. Naren Kim is 1-under. And they've only played 5 holes, so there's a long way to go there. For the boys, the leaders, none of them have made the turn yet. Tommy Kelly is 3-under on his first 4 holes. He's moved to 11-under out of Omaha. Harper Kalen is 10-under from Valley. Jackson Hinz, York High School, is 9-under, along with Miles Elgert of Lincoln. Yesterday, a couple of our Central Nebraskans went backwards, even though they're still in the hunt. You had Braden Dyer of Hastings starting the day, tied for 12th, and Nate Kosmicki tied for 26th from Grand Island. And then yesterday at Shadow Ridge, qualifying for the U.S. Senior Open, we got a Nebraskan that is going to the U.S. Senior Open. He just turned 50, and Brock Ehler, who's been the golf coach out at Scott's Bluff, is going to be going out there. He says, because it's Scott's Bluff, most of the kind of competitive golf I play is going down into Colorado and the Denver area because it's closer than going to everything in Lincoln and Omaha. And then also Heath Slocum's going in. Heath Slocum, how do I know that name? Heath Slocum won the Cox Classic way back in 2001 at Champions Run, and that put him on the PGA Tour. He went on to win over $16 million, and it's the first time he's been back to Omaha. And, I mean, there were a couple of names that a few of the regulars will recognize that didn't make it. West Short out of Austin, Texas. Billy Mayfair was in Omaha yesterday trying to qualify. Didn't happen. He shot one over 73, tied for ninth. To get in, you needed to shoot two under par. And that actually was two shots better, not one. So that's pretty cool that nobody missed it out by a shot. So there you go. Bob Estes was here as well, another former PGA Tour member. So that's going to wrap things up. And we hope that you'll enjoy tonight's game for the NBA Finals. Pregame at 6:30, tip-off at 7:30. The Knicks at home trying to get a win at Madison Square Garden against the San Antonio Spurs. And so we'll have that for you tonight. Again, pregame 6:30, tip-off at 7:30. We want to thank today's guest, Scott Steinbrook, Kearney High soccer coach and World Cup aficionado, for joining us today with the little break they're having in their camp. Also, to Texas baseball coach Jim Schlossnagel. 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Oklahoma coach Skip Johnson going to join us tomorrow. 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And again, we'll be catching up with some Hall of Famers from the Wrestling Coaches Association Hall of Fame. 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
17: With News Channel Nebraska, I'm Peter Rice with a look at your headlines. High winds causing damage throughout central Nebraska last night. Trees were toppled over all over Grand Island, where wind gusts there reach as high as 70 miles per hour reported in Hall County, causing widespread damage. Dozens of reports of straight-line wind gusts over 70 miles per hour were also reported to emergency managers. The string of storms moved into northeast Nebraska overnight, with reports of 60-plus mile-per-hour winds and dime-sized hail at around 10 p.m. In several outbuildings, grain bins and pivots were destroyed in Adams County after last night's storm. And according to emergency managers there, the storm brought straight-line winds of nearly 90 miles per hour through Kennesaw. Adams County Sheriff's Office, with the help of Kennesaw officials, performed a full grid inspection of every county road to ensure that they were cleared, and no injuries have yet to be reported. A central Nebraska town is going forward with privatizing ambulance services locally, with the Aurora City Council voting unanimously yesterday to enter contract negotiations with a Colorado-based company. Aurora has been grappling with an annual EMS budget shortfall of roughly $800,000 for several years. After exhausting its general fund reserves, the city issued a request for proposals in April, seeking a private partner to run the department. For more details, or for news anytime, check out our website at newschannelnebraska.com.
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21: My favorite conspiracy theory of the week, which is one that I believe I came up with.
22: Okay.
21: The 49ers, here's my theory. The 49ers canceled their mandatory minicamp to avoid having Brandon Ayuk show up. And what Brandon Ayuk should have done, he should have shown up first day of the offseason program. Here I am. Deal with me. Put me on the practice field. Assume the risk that if I pop my Achilles, you're going to owe me $26 million. He could have brought this to a head by showing up and forcing the 49ers to do something. And it's in his interest now to be ready to go for training camp. If he, for some reason, stays away, they put him on the reserve, did not report list, they can squat on him. They can continue to squat on him. The best outcome for the 49ers, if they can't trade, and a trade would require a reworking of his contract. Nobody's going to pay him $26 million this year. But if they can't trade him to the Commanders or someone else, the best play is he doesn't play. The best play is he doesn't show up for the 49ers, because then he doesn't go somewhere else and get back to being the guy that earned the four-year, $120 million contract. So he should have been there for the offseason program. He needs to be there for training camp. And I think when he shows up, if he shows up for training camp, that's when the 49ers have a decision to make. One thing we learned, and it's been almost 20 years, if not exactly 20 years, when Steve McNair was with the Titans and they were trying to trade him to the Ravens, they tried to keep Steve McNair out of the building. There was a grievance that was filed. McNair won. You can't tell a guy, don't come in. You can't tell a guy, you can't practice. The 49ers have to assume the risk of allowing him to practice. And if he gets a season-ending injury, they owe him every penny of the $26 million. His leverage is to show up. Their leverage is to do nothing and hope he doesn't show up. He should have already been there. He needs to be there at the start of training camp. That's the quickest path to ending up in Washington or wherever he wants to go.
0: Mike, appreciate the information. And then, of course, that laugh you just gave all of us here. My favorite conspiracy theory is one that I believe I came up with. That is just... that's next level, man.
21: Don't you miss the days when next level. Conspiracy theory wasn't a term that immediately connoted something like ridiculous? Mm-hmm. Like, it was fun.
0: Right.
21: There was a time when it was fun. Mm-hmm. At some point over the last 10 years, it's become something that is anything but fun.
0: Mike, thanks for the time. Feel better, bud.
21: See you, buddy. Thanks.
0: That's Mike Florey, everybody.
3: Hey, Mike.
0: If you're in his area and you want to drop off some ibuprofen, he'll take it. All right, let's take a break and chop up a little bit what he just said. Your phone call is 844-204-RICH, number to dial. 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
0: Confirmed. Back here on the Rich Eisen Show, 844-204-RICH. Number to dial. We'll take phone calls in a moment. All right. Todd Monken has turned into a fun soundbite, guys. I'm not going to lie. You know? He sounds like he's perpetually hoarse. He's constantly, he's got the Doc Rivers voice, right?
33: Sure.
0: He's got something going on.
33: Yeah, Mitch Johnson.
0: He's got something going on.
33: Yeah.
0: Todd Monken, they asked him if he's going to name a starter, number one.
33: Well, I mean, it's minicamp.
0: I know that, but why is he going to do that? It's June.
1: get out of here with that. It's a quarterback competition in Cleveland. He's trying to create one. He's trying to have one. He's having one. All right? You got the floor, coach.
2: I'm not going to name a number one. So that I am not going to name. That chances are that's not going to. I shouldn't say that. Chances are I will not. Now, once we get to the fall, we'll have to dissect the reps how we see fit. I just don't see it after the way Shadur's played and Deshaun's played. They both played well enough to earn the right to compete to start.
4: Has someone shown you more that you're not ready to make that decision?
2: Well, I would have hoped that. But I like both of them. I mean, I don't know what to say. It's really as simple as that. I like both of them, and we haven't had that.

didn't see that.

gets put into the sports media meat grinder, and they sprinkle in a couple of comments from other teams, like, and we had Cooper Kupp on the program the next day. And his answer was, Aaron Donald, I've already texted him, he's not allowed to be there. Donald being the one who put the ring on his own finger with Zach, a much more Burrow, also a ring. Cooper's terrific. Cup's fan, Cooper was the MVP of that Super Bowl. Not allowed to come back. And then, with those jokes, the germ of truth being, Miles Garrett on the ring.

0: sarcastic way. Was Dan Campbell, who for whatever reason was asked in Detroit, what do you make of the Miles Garrett acquisition by the Rams? And he was his answer.
1: Yeah, I mean, good for them.
0: Cardinals.

0: prior to games against the Rams. Certainly if they get off to a hot start. Certainly if they look at the Rams' schedule and if they go to Melbourne, pardon me, Melbourne, I bet you that's very good. Jacksonville's on the show next week. And then they, on Monday Night Football, and then it's Jacksonville. And then they go to Denver. And then they go to Philly. And then on Monday Night Football, in front of the whole country, they beat the Bills. And then they're 5-0 walking in the Matt Wilson's week. They're welcoming him in.
1: Maybe the Cardinals are 3-2.
0: I get it. All I'm saying is that if they get off on that, Zooming stuff. Every time you face on Darius Thomas, or Thomas, how are you going to beat them?

0: enjoy the acronym. I can't wait to watch this play out. Let's go to Allen, Dallas. All right, Albert. Are you nervous too? What is going on? And you're never going to lose.
1: No, I'm not nervous. Listen, they played the worst team they've played in 14 games. They were still in it to the very end. They missed so many shots. They turned the ball over. And they got roughed out. But the only thing that was meaningful is concerning is that they got roughed out in their own house. They need to, I don't want to see Miami Sputnik style game where, somebody's driving around the lane and runs over, of a Wendy, but they need to get a little tough. They need to act a little tougher. I don't know if, what player needs to be that, because, what they're doing, Brunson, is kicking his hooks, and they're really just, they're making him a little ineffective because I saw him see

0: potentially find a free moisture spot off the pole that perfectly because he's able to be so quick. The Spurs aren't able to close in on that guy. And yeah, the person who's closing in on that guy is on more often than not his Wembanyama because all he's got to do is take tiny steps and distractions on him.
1: Right?
0: So that's the Knicks on offense are getting into their sets with 6 to 8 seconds to go and 24-second clock, and that puts a ton of pressure on him to make shots. And hero ball and all of that.
1: Yes, right. I'm doing it a lot. 13 games.
0: So, I think that's what you're getting at here. But if you look at Brunson's final stat line, I mean, he had 32 points in game three after having all that foul trouble. He was just 11 or 25 from the floor. Yeah, that's not efficient enough.
1: Oh, yeah, man, I'm not. He just saw some of those troubling. Yeah, I mean, you said he's getting trapped with the ball, picking up the ball, wrong guy having the ball. This is the first time we've seen it in 13 games. Boo-boo, right? I mean, we have only diverse people trying to still see it. But, you know, and I think the other, and what I like about, love about Mike Brown, as opposed to Denver, he seems to be a little more valuable, a little bit more, hey, we're going to do this, I'm going to make a change, you're going to make a change, you know, early in the playoffs, so I'm extremely confident that we're going to see a much better performance.

0: and they sort of had more free throws.
1: Yes, seven.
0: And they made seven more free throws than the next. And if you keep going on and on and on here about

0: Although inside the NBA is an exception. Again, I just keep on talking about him when it's Michigan on a stake. Unless let's the person I just want to sit in front of the TV and say, I wonder where Urban fans are stalling. That's too much.
1: Maybe tune in at halftime. They're saying some wild stuff on that halftime show. Well, especially last game.
0: Well, I know that. Charles is the best. Charles is the best. Yeah. I'm talking about Cardi B. And he told me today, because he's on a TV show, that he hopes that he gets fired because he's got 6-7 years left on a contract. But they know he's not going to get it. See, this is a kid. But, yeah, I will tell you this. I would bet that that line, you know, even though it might be offensive to some, that's a Charles. So,
1: oh, yeah.
0: That's why he does have 6-7 years left on his contract, because he says that.
1: Well, the other one, he told Dan was one of the downsides is taking a GOP, you know, he lost a lot of weight. Is that when he tells people to kiss his ass, he's less than a
0: Terms and conditions apply. NMLS 6968911.

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0: Jeff, who does here. Home free Cowboys to start it off.
1: I think they should be

0: said earlier on in the show, I am the power rankings of the top defense in the NFL. Somebody from one end of the set said it's
1: probably... What's your criteria?
0: What are you basing it on? Numbers, facts, and gut feelings. And set of eyes.
2: I like that.
0: You know what I mean?
2: No, I'm not a big analytics guy. I like your head. Look like you have your head or your gut.
0: I'm sorry, but two teams that are anywhere near the top. There's always something new.
3: Down the line, just gotta feel it.
0: You're definitely not gonna like it.

0: what you're saying is, wait a minute, I'm going to have to play for my dad's team.
1: Maybe like with an offensive line instead. I could play for the Commanders. They went for my teammates. Sonny Styles instead. He's going to have a chip on his shoulder.

0: I don't have them one. They're way too early.
1: I wanted to. That's why, because I wanted to.

0: cousin is Bruno.
1: Oh, yeah. Come on.
2: Hey guys, this is how you need to answer questions from now until he's won.

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0: Minnesota.
1: And that is the translation of the office.
2: At one point, Kevin O'Connell's going to choose one, and that's it. End of the story. And they're going to start playing games, and they're really going to have Justin Jefferson out there, who is someone who can overcome a vibe. And by the way,
1: we're world one in, you know, five stars away from, you know what? I want to be somewhere else.
2: That's an interesting take, and I'll allow it, if you will, for the lack of a better phrase. I hear you. I'd love for you to, although I'm a Minnesota fan, you to come back on the show, say, late October, or maybe on June 10th. Okay, that's entirely possible. You may be right as well. But the only thing

0: 204 Rich Nerd Doll here on the program. We're going to get set for game four tonight. One last time. Don't go anywhere.
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5: Here's your Tri-Cities weather forecast. Ample sunshine expected this afternoon, with daytime highs approaching 88. Wind out of the northwest, 10 to 15 miles per hour. Mainly clear skies tonight. Chance of thunderstorms, lows in the 12-60. Mainly clear skies tomorrow. Sun chance for storms, high temperatures reach out to 79. From the Weatherology Weather Center, I'm meteorologist Jennifer Bucci. Right now, it's 84 degrees.
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0: greetings and salutations, brothers and sisters. Welcome to the best show on your radio. It is the Wednesday Groove Thought, known as Freddie and Harry, and we are here. So we being me, Freddie Coleman, and Harry Dubbs, and YOU, presented by Progressive Insurance on the ESPN app, Series X and Channel 8, as well as soon as well as on screen and play ESPN Radio. And check this out on ESPN Plus. We're going to do a new feature that I guarantee is going to get a lot of steam calls. Mornings with JC and Freddie. Now, for those who don't know, when we have our show, before we do start our show, we all get together and have a show meeting. Me, JC, today, E-Dog is playing for Shannon. Ben Shannon is out today. And Rachel Robinson, the ones and two players G. Now, normally, stuff will come up during the morning meeting that we can't expect. That will wind up being on the show to get started. And today was one of those days, because we're going through ideas about the latest version of the game, but we're going to get to that in about 10 minutes. And all of a sudden, in the background, me and E-Dog here, and we go, HD, where are you? And HD said, tell everybody where you were when we heard you. In the background, where you were as part of the meeting this morning.
1: Made my way to a certain part of town, Atlanta, Georgia. A nice little soul food, a.k.a. hood spot. To go get me a nice meal for myself and my wife and my kids, Freddie. I got that fried shrimp, 10 jumbo shrimp fries. I got some chicken Alfredo, extra sausage. That's the way they put on the tag, too. Extra sausage for your boy, A.C. And then for my wife, I got, you know, one of those, a salmon salad, and she got vinaigrette and also Caesar dressing. So I got, and we also got some spinach dip that was unbelievable. And in the midst of getting it, I was already there. I was like, hey, I don't want to order while I'm in the meeting. Let me hurry up and order, then I'm going to go outside. But as I made my way back inside, order number 37! I was sitting down the fifth. And so I said, dang, hell number 37, it's going to be a while before I got my food. As long as I, it didn't take long at all. Even though it was tapped out, everyone coming in the left and right, people on the left break, people just sitting there, they ain't even doing nothing on this wonderful Wednesday. I'm going there and get some lunch. I said, order number 50. They said, order number 50. I got my food. I was on my merry-go-way to take it home. Take my love. We sat in there at lunch. And now we're here for Freddie and Harry to have a glorious day. Because my belly's full. I'm energized. And if you're watching on ESPN Plus right now. So for those of you who don't know, my brother Tony Love is playing for the New York Knickerbockers. Got drafted in 2009. This is one of the St. Patrick Day uniforms that they had. So I got a green Tony Love jersey today. Now, for the next home game of the New York Knicks, I'm going to wear the white Tony Douglas jersey, because I want a blue Tony Douglas jersey to game three. Hopefully that brings the Knicks a little better look.
0: We're not expecting a Hawk player slash lover that you are to bring on Knicks in any kind of love or any kind of who you on the other side against San Antonio Spurs. The fact you're representing the family name with the jersey. I order up a W for me. Involved in the Knicks game four. As far as that goes, also real quick, you had a chance to meet somebody that's a fan of the show when you get your lunch there because you and your buddy watch. And we got to give him a shout out today because he's a big fan of what we do.
1: Yeah, there was a guy in there. So while I was on the phone in the meeting, I had to put the phone on mute, but I didn't hear anything that was going on. There was a guy that tapped me on listen to y'all show every single day. And his name was Kevin, so shout out to Kevin, man, who seen me at the spot, who's also there to get some lunch, and his contributions to listening to Freddie and Harry every single day. So Freddie was like, ask him his name. So I went up to him and said, what's your name? He said, Kevin. So I said, Kevin, we're going to give you a shout out today on the show. So shout out to Kevin, man, listening to us, to hanging on, to acting real cool, the best show on your radio.
0: Seven minutes each time as a group of Actually won the NBA Finals goal 7 games. As a Knicks fan, it would bother me, but then again, I love this series to be over sooner than later, so hoping the Knicks can win it. But if I get 7 games of the NBA Finals, and the Stanley Cup Final, involving the Carolina Hurricanes and the Golden Knights, I don't think anybody is going to quibble, because the first 4 games of that series between the Carolina Hurricanes and the Vegas Golden Knights tied at 2, I think Joel Staal has been the best player in the series against the Carolina Hurricanes. He said that everybody else is feeling that they're being sports to me. This has been a great one.
2: The mental side of this game and this series has been hard. It's been back and forth. Every game has been ups and downs, and it's never really two good teams, and it's been so much fun and pulled apart. But like the guys grinded mentally tough tonight and thoughts and kind of stuck with it. Obviously, the top second period, and you know, just stepping in the third period, normally you kind of watch out and kind of chance to win. So we kept moving forward, after the big goal, I thought we did a great job just closing it down and finding ways to keep the puck out of our net. So
1: I'll tell you this right here, right now, like Joel Staal is the leader in the clubhouse of the Carolina Hurricanes to win the Tom Schmeichel Award. 5 goals already in 4 games, and Carolina with their backs against the wall on the road in Las Vegas versus the Golden Knights, who's a very, very good team. And we've seen the Golden Knights play rough at times throughout this Stanley Cup final, but Carolina last night on the road being able to get it done to tie this series up. If they go down 3-1, it's pretty much impossible. Now, we've seen a team come back from 3-1, but we have not seen that team come back in a complete fashion. You know, we've seen Connor McDavid and whatnot be down 3-1 and come back only to lose in Game 7. So, if they would have went down, the Hurricanes, that is, 3-1, it would have been over. I know right now Charles Barkley is excited. I know he placed some major bets on the Carolina Hurricanes. He pretty much held it down after that game 3 of the NBA Finals, saying that I'm betting even more on the Carolina Hurricanes. And they went out there and not disappointed. But George Staal is the job that he's been able to do throughout the Stanley Cup Finals. I'm sure the Golden Busted. Stepping up to the plate and to the task at hand versus a really good Vegas Knights, Golden Knights hockey team, and being able to get it done. So two players right there that answered the bell last night, along with some, a lot of other guys as well from Carolina.
0: This series should be called No Lead Is Safe. If you have a lead, hold on. Because we saw the same thing as Golden Knights. He had a 4-0 lead after 2 periods. And at that point, the bad lady was going, then you blinked your eyes. But the Carolina Hurricanes scored 3 goals in less than 40 seconds. Then he got another goal of force in overtime. And they were a better team in overtime. But then that puck could be a very cool mister and a very cool mister. And that was cool against Carolina in Game 3. Last night, Carolina, 2 goals immediately. Even in the first 5 minutes, then you blinked your eyes. It was no longer 3-1 in Carolina, it was 3-3. This series, even if you're a casual hockey fan or a hardcore hockey fan, where you're rooting for the Hurricanes, you're rooting for the Vegas Golden Knights, it has been a masterclass for both these teams. It's also been a masterclass with Sean McDonough, play-by-play voice, and Ray Ferraro, and Emily Kaplan, adding color to the broadcast. They've been able to explain things in a language you can understand. You don't have to be a hardcore hockey fan, but they clearly understand. And the play has been the thing, the only thing involved in the first 4 games of this series. And Aceman, this is an all-man play that there's going to be a game 7 between these two with this series tied 2.
1: I felt like that on Monday. You know, we're doing 3-2 now in Carolina. I felt like couldn't close the deal.
0: I know.
1: All the way back from being down 4-0. Mm-hmm. I felt like this series is going to go 7 games. I definitely feel like that right now. It's tied 2. But for the Vegas Golden Knights, you got to live in the States, man. I thought their interior defensively was not good last night. And Carolina was able to catch some breaks and really capitalize on those moments. And then when you have opportunities, if you're Vegas, you have to capitalize and make Carolina pay. They did not do that in Game 4. That's why the series is tied right now.
0: Yeah, but Jack Ogle, he's trying everything possible. They're going to need some production. He's making the play. Yeah, and you can see the frustration weighing on his face a little bit, trying to get things going for him in that line. So if he's able to get that going, man, oh man, this is going to take time on a different level and another level. It's been fantastic first 4 games. Of the Stanley Cup Final Game 5 tomorrow night, 8 o'clock Eastern Time on ABC on the ESPN app. Harry Jones, Freddie Coleman, and Wednesday Groove Thousand on the Freddie and Harry. 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
3: The San Antonio Spurs come to Madison Square Garden and knock off the Knicks. I mean, we've been fighting for all year. I mean, we looked at this like that. It's going to come here in the States.
4: that we're going to pull some guns and stops and have some good execution.
2: Here we are. It's the game four involving these two. They just won the first two games at home. San Antonio's first game, game three at Madison Square Garden. It's going to be a different kind of vibe. It's still going to be attention-aiding, but it won't be like that. What we saw in game three. And I give the Spurs a lot of credit. They had a fantastic response. Not just coming back from a 2-0 deficit to make it 2-1, but when the Knicks kept everything going in their favor in the second quarter, they had a 7-point lead at halftime. That house was not HOT hot. That house that was World Series Arena was HAWT hot in the favor of New York. They're saying, oh man, they run away in the third quarter, the fourth quarter, it's going to be really nothing to lead, and the Spurs won't have it. So now we got a game four, and for my money, you can say it's more pressure than the Knicks, more pressure than the Spurs. The common denominator should be a bit more pressure on the team. That is down 2-1 San Antonio. I think the pressure is equal because the Spurs being up 2-1 and the Knicks franchise that has not won an NBA championship since 1973, and it looks like that. The Spurs made them look like that at their expense and gave them the courage.
1: Well, just like the fill-out I heard from you when you talk about Stanley Cup final, on the road in a game four, you don't want to go back to your place being down 3-1. That's the situation that the San Antonio Spurs are currently in right now. They understand the magnitude of this game four and reclaiming and regaining their home court advantage on the way back to game five in San Antonio. So, yes, they understand that this is a must win because you don't want to climb up that hill, although they have that belief and they have that confidence ready, and it's crazy that you have guys that are 21, 22, 20 years old that walk around like they're the most confident people in the world. That lets me know that, hey, that started from a young age. That didn't just happen. That started from childhood and when they got as teenagers and then young adults right now, they are in the finals, playing this game for tonight at Madison Square Garden. All the glitz and glamour, the being thrown off and not being able to arrive on the arena the normal time, the security, the bright lights, Jay-Z walking on the sideline, Spike Lee, I'll be all spiked out, I could trip the referee. That didn't bother about any one of those young cats. They understood that they had to stand in business on the road in Madison Square Garden to win game three. Okay, they completed that task. The only game that matters for the San Antonio Spurs right now, not game five, not game six, is very good game two, it's game four. And time this series up. Now, as far as New York Knicks, there's a lot of pressure still. I think a little bit more than the San Antonio Spurs. Because you already made it at home. You stole two games on the road. You came back to your home and you gave up one in game three. Now, you don't want to give up two because those two wins on the road would mean nothing. Now, home court advantage will go back to San Antonio. So, if you're Jalen Brunson, if you're Mikal Bridges, if you're OG Anunoby, and I'm spotlighting those three guys because OG has won an NBA championship. Mikal Bridges has been up 2-0 in the series and lost 4 straight to the Milwaukee Bucks when he was with the Phoenix Suns and didn't get a championship ring. Jalen Brunson, he's in the forefront of everything that they want to do offensively. And you look at Carl Anthony Towns, the way he's been able to play, you want to make sure tonight in game four that you give your fans something, but play within the confines of the game in the way that you've been playing that led you to be in the NBA Finals. Don't go astray. Don't do anything differently than what you've done in the Eastern Conference Finals in the second round from game four on against the Atlanta Hawks. That's the way you have to play basketball in order to send San Antonio Spurs back home down 3-1. But there's extreme pressure, especially after losing the first game in Madison Square Garden, in which they haven't hosted the NBA Finals since 1999.
2: Yeah, the pressure is always going to be more than the Knicks in San Antonio coming into the series. You know the Spurs are the favorites going into the series, and after game two, when they were down 0-2, then the Knicks became the favorites. Those are the odds are going to fluctuate, but the pressure hasn't changed the media. And Boston, which team is under it more than the other. That's the way it is. Now, the pressure definitely increased after what happened in game three. That's why a lot of people overreact. Because we heard the overreaction after the Knicks won the first two games at home. Oh, the Spurs are going to get swept. That's the only way in hell. The Spurs are going to get swept. Could it happen? Yeah, it was going to happen. Absolutely not. And after game three, oh my goodness, the Spurs should be favored the rest of the series. That's the beauty of the NBA. That's the beauty of any kind of playoff series. The idiots always show up with dumb takes. The clowns always show up with idiotic takes because each game has a chapter within itself. What happened in game one and game two had
5: lessons? Absolutely, no doubt about that. I think the Knicks are going to play a better game for it. No doubt. But I also believe the Spurs are going to play better. They're not just going to be satisfied getting one game by winning on the floor of Madison Square Garden and think, okay, we've done enough there. By the way, get to game five. No, Stephon Castle, the guard of the Spurs. He's not an old soul. He's not an old man, but he's a confident young dude.
6: Game four, leading game.
5: before, and I hate the fact that it happened. The Jason Tatum is one of my favorite players in the league. But the Knicks had won the first two games at home. So I always won game three, and the Knicks were winning game four on their way to a series victory. But he popped his Achilles in that situation. So don't give me players not playing in the playoffs.
1: It was a fit with a hawking trust. I don't want to hear nothing about no Tyrese Halliburton right now, okay? Tyrese Halliburton has not played the entire season. You know what we were talking about Tyrese Halliburton? 2026-27 season. When he's going to be playing. He ain't playing 2025-26. So I don't want to hear none of that nonsense about Tyrese Halliburton. Even though I really like the best player.
5: Me too.
1: I love the body. I get to the ground down that court. And shoot that basketball. I love this game.
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0: When they visit the next game for tonight, 7:30 Eastern, ESPN Radio, 8:30 Eastern on ABC, San Antonio's feeling pretty good about its chances. Despite that, a two-game-to-one deficit, he believes basketball Hall of Famer, Carmelo Anthony.
1: Even though they maybe dropped two at home against the Nets for two games, they still feel like they don't know what necessary. When you have that confidence as a team, when you got the helm, they definitely come into the game four. It's totally different. There's no pressure on them. They really feel like they can win their game.
0: Carmelo Anthony on the Pat McAfee Show. Baseball Braves outfielder Ronald Acuña Jr. placed on the 10-day injury list with a strained left hamstring. NFL World Procedure Alan Pearson, he still faces many weeks in recovery from March's left ankle surgery, with return timeline ranging from 4 to 6 months. Could keep him out well in training camp and past the preseason. U.S. Men's National Team defender Chris Richards, dealing with an ankle injury, says he is ready to face Paraguay in the World Cup

0: play football.
1: Absolutely.
0: I think it is fine if you want him to still be a part of your campus, your community, all these different kinds of things. But like that's like telling a kid who's got a problem playing video games instead of doing their homework, all right, well, you can stay in the room and do your homework in a room with the PlayStation on. Come on. You know what I mean? Like that to me, the one thing that I do agree with in all of this, though, is I do hope for him, because we are still talking about a young man.
1: Mm-hmm. 22 years of age, yeah.
0: He's 22. He made a mistake. It's a pretty big mistake. But I do think to a degree there needs to be a road for redemption, a road for recovery that does not have to involve playing football.
1: If that plays out that way, because even in the statement by Kirby Hokut saying that he's been suspended the first couple of games, they worry more about the welfare of the person mm-hmm. more than the player. He said he wanted to cut through all the noise that's out there to have an official statement when it comes to Texas Tech athletics and Texas Tech football. Mm-hmm. If that breaks down, let's say that happened. Let's say Texas Tech said, you know, this is too much for us. You're not just spending, you're not going to play for us.
0: Yeah.
1: Then what about the pro prospects of Brendan Sorsby? Because that's going to be the next step.
0: Well, so that's the interesting part, because I think, HD, correct me if I'm wrong, I feel like Brendan Sorsby, had he been in the draft this year, he's probably the number three quarterback at worst behind Ty Simpson. Mm-hmm. I still think teams would take a shot on him.
1: Of course they will.
0: You know? Like, I know, and a lot of people have been like, well, the gambling thing, I'm like, well, if he can say he's gone through the steps of rehabilitation. And by the way, like, I know a lot of people are, you know, just not, they're not going to forgive him for this. Some people are just not going to do that.
1: Sure.
0: I don't like to live that way. If he's taking steps to rehabilitate himself and fix himself from this, like, I think life is too short and we're all too imperfect to not be given second chances. I have a very blanket mm-hmm. view on that. I do think an NFL team would still take a shot on him despite what he is trying to recover from.
1: Yeah, the NFL has shown that if you got talent, they'll spin it.
0: Yeah, especially at the quarterback position, man. Yeah, like, there's
1: If you can spin it at the quarterback position, they'll spin it in your favor to get you on their team.
0: Yeah, so again, like I think the thing that I have not liked about this conversation over the last couple of days is like everybody is in a layup line online to be like, I am the most outraged by this thing. And I'm not saying you can't be outraged, but I wish people would try to think like, okay, even though we don't want him to play football, what does a road to recovery look like for a young man like that? Because, I mean, holy crap, he was betting on balls and strikes.
2: Yes.
0: Like, that's pretty serious, man. Like, I don't care if you're playing football or not. Like, that is somebody that needs help. That's why they make the number.
1: Right.
0: So, like, more than anything, I really do hope that he gets help.
1: Yes.
0: Because that is serious.
1: Yeah. Not just getting the help, but receiving the help.
0: Yeah.
1: It's one thing to take a person to a place to get help, but are they receiving it mm-hmm. in a proper way going forward to be a better person more than a better player?
0: And as somebody that takes mental health very seriously, that's sort of the part
1: all three of us.
0: Yeah, that's the part that really kind of rubs me the wrong way about the statement that Texas Tech put out today.
1: Yeah.
0: Like, for those of us that genuinely care about this issue and other people's well-being, come on, man. Don't really, like, play with in people's faces and say the only way he gets better.
1: Yeah.
0: Is if he's playing football.
1: Yeah.
0: Come on.
1: Yeah. You know how it is with integrity. That can be a very fluid word mm-hmm. in college football.
0: Yeah, it means a lot of
2: or the lack thereof.
1: Always great to see you, brother, man. Keep up the great work, Harry.
0: Yes, sir.
1: Oh, we love having Harry Lyles Jr. I'm not just calling him an ESPN college football reporter. He's ESPN, does a fantastic job with football, with basketball, with baseball. Hit him on the social, Harry Lyles Jr. joining us in studio on the Wednesday Groove-a-thon, known as Freddie and Harry, with the other Harry, known as Harry Douglas. I'm Freddie Coleman. Keep weighing about what you think is going to happen in game 4 tonight, the NBA Finals, at 888-SAY-ESPN, 888-729-3776. And we got Serena back in tennis early this week. Could Aaron Donald be on his way back to the National Football League and team up with Miles Garrett in Los Angeles? Things that make you go, next on ESPN Radio, the ESPN app, and ESPN Plus.
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4: 10 seconds, Kobe Bryant against Christie. Kobe Bryant on the move against Christie. In for the right, flips the shot up, no good. O'Neal lays it up, missed it. Ball tipped out to Aurea, straight on three. Good! The Lakers have won!
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13: Here's your Tri-Cities weather forecast. Ample sunshine expected this afternoon, with daytime highs approaching 88. Winds out of the northwest, 10 to 15 miles per hour. Chance of thunderstorms tonight, lows of aloft around 60, partly cloudy skies. Slight chance for storms. Tomorrow, daytime highs approaching 79, sunshine mixed with clouds at times. From the Weatherology Weather Center, I'm meteorologist Jennifer Wojcicki. Currently, it's 85 degrees.
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1: He's Harry Douglas. I'm Freddie Coleman. 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And check us out on ESPN Plus. And the biggest sporting event in the planet, on the planet, in the entire world is back as the World Cup begins tomorrow on Thursday. 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So that's that football. But in American football, we could see the return of the Mac, known as Aaron Donald. Now, Serena Williams made her return from to tennis earlier this week out in London, England, for the first time in 4 years. What's the likelihood that Aaron Donald may say, hey, Serena, I see your comeback, and we'll raise you a comeback? Adam Schefter, ESPN NFL Insight, had this to say about that on his podcast.
31: When you talk to all the people involved, nobody is coming out right now and saying Aaron Donald is coming back. But the fact that this is even coming up, and the fact that the Rams have the team that they do, and the fact that Aaron Donald will get to play with Myles Garrett, and the fact that the Super Bowl's in L.A. this year, and the fact is that Aaron Donald could have a huge impact. I just think the ingredients are there to make it happen.
32: One of the things I do know about Shefty, he just doesn't float things in the air like that if it's not a possibility that they can be true. Now, Aaron Donald hasn't played since 2023, but we've all seen the videos. He's in tip-top shape, and he can go out there right now and make an impact on any team in the National Football League, all 32. Freddie, if this actually happens, and the urge comes from having someone of the caliber of Myles Garrett now joining the Los Angeles Rams, who won Defensive Player of the Year, got 23 sacks, and holds the record for a single season in that capacity. But could you imagine a world where there's Aaron Donald, you have two young players who were both drafted in the third round, and Kobe Turner and Byron Young, who combined for 19 sacks last season. Those two guys, Aaron Donald and then Myles Garrett, and then Braden Fisk as well. Could you imagine that? Who are you doubling? Who are you taking away? You know what? Every quarterback in the National Football League that has to go against the Los Angeles Rams, just go ahead and start praying now. The offensive coordinators, I don't know what kind of plan you're going to put together, but let me help you out a little bit. We're max protecting every single time we decide to throw the football. Because if any one of those guys get one-on-one matchups, I feel sorry for the offensive lineman or tight end that you may try to have block these guys. But I also feel sorry for that quarterback, too.
1: Yeah.
32: Because that quarterback is going to be taking a lot of hits.
1: The more you don't hear anything to the contrary, the more it could be a likelihood that Aaron Donald is back on the football field for the first time since 2023. You know my theory, HD. When you don't hear something about something, that means something is going on. The minute that this news came out that he may be thinking about it, he didn't shy away from it when the question was posed to him. And he said, yeah, Myles Garrett being there, the way this team is looking, that is something to think about. And it's been radio silence, human being silence ever since, which means they could be working on something. He may be continuing to think about it and making a final decision. This is not just going to be something that's just going to go away. There are too many factors, HD, at work, in my opinion, in my view, to say this is not just one of those fly-by-night things he put it out there wishing and hoping. He's thinking seriously about doing that, coming back to the Rams.
32: Well, also, let me refresh everyone's memory who may have forgotten about Aaron Donald. Should not have, but just in case. This is a three-time defensive player of the year. 2017, 2018, 2020. This is a Super Bowl champion as well. Aaron Donald has 111 career sacks and 24 forced fumbles in 10 seasons.
1: Why would you not want that back, even on a pitch count? Aaron Donald for 25-30 snaps will be the worst 25-30 snaps on offensive line with that guy wanting to be out there and showing exactly what he still has. He is Harry Douglas. I'm Freddie Coleman. It's the Wednesday Groove-a-thon known as Freddie and Harry. Who said that even though the Spurs now 2-1 to the New York Knicks, that the Spurs should be the favorites going forward starting tonight? Yikes. This is ESPN Radio, the ESPN app, and ESPN Plus.
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4: 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The 49th annual Sertoma 8-Man All-Star Football Game can be heard Saturday, June 20th right here on ESPN Tri-Cities from Hastings Lloyd Wilson Field. Pre-game at 5:30, kickoff at 6. 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
9: I'm Chris.
8: Christine Lisi. The Knicks have a chance to put a stranglehold on the NBA Finals and move one victory away from their first championship since 1973 when they host the Spurs in Game 4 of the Finals tonight. New York's up 2-1 in what's been a good competitive series, but one concern for the team is Karl-Anthony Towns, 0 points in the fourth quarter in the first three games. ESPN NBA analyst Amon Shumpert.
9: I don't want to see him banging and going against the zone because you're playing into their hands. I want to see him playing space. I want him to see what they're doing so he knows to play that dunker, duck in. He knows when he does get a post up, don't go to banging because the second side is waiting on you. Turn your back to the baseline, walk it back, take his hands off you, wait for the cleanse, now attack.
8: Game 4, 7:30 Eastern ESPN Radio, 8:30 Eastern ABC. Baseball, Braves outfielder Ronald Acuna Jr. on the 10-day IL, strained left hamstring. NFL speaking to reporters today, Colts receiver Alec Pierce said he still faces many weeks of recovery from the left ankle surgery he had in March. The timeline could keep him sidelined well into training camp and past the preseason.
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3: This is Freddie and Harry.
1: Eddie in St. Louis. Long time no chat, brother. Eddie, what you got, my friend?
11: Freddie, I got to tell you something, man.
1: Okay.
11: You got me in so much trouble, brother.
1: Uh-oh. What did
11: man,
1: I do?
11: Man, I was listening to you because you and this one guy was going at it, and I wasn't about to leave. So I kept listening. And then the dispatcher came on and told me where I was at. The lieutenant wanted to see me. I said, hey, I'm in route. Man, I didn't know the lieutenant was standing outside my car looking right at me. And I looked at him, and he told me, oh, so that's more important than me? I said, no, sir, it's not. Oh, it's not? Well, let me tell you something. Do you know where 505 Washington is? I said, no, sir. Man, I drove down there. You know what it said? It said, Missouri Division of Unemployed. He said, if you ever listen to Mr. Freddie Coleman and not what I'm saying, that's where you're going to be working. Now, get your butt in here. Oh, man. Oh, man.
3: This is Freddie and Harry.

0: office, go ahead and do what you're supposed to do. I would say trade De'Aaron Fox and then continue to add young players or a very quality player that you feel like can help you in other areas to this basketball team that's a two-way player. There's a guy over there in OKC, just in case they want to get rid of that guy. But that's a story for another day. But I just feel like that's probably what they're going to have to do, in my opinion, because Dylan Harper should be a starter moving forward.
1: Especially how he's advanced so quickly. He's not even 21 years of age. He can not legally go into a bar and drink, but yet he's been drinking it all in and being that dude sooner than later. For a top three pick that he was, he's better than advertised when it comes to Dylan Harper. John in the Great Palmetto State of South Carolina at 888-729-3776. Big Bad John, thanks for hitting us up on Freddie and Harry and ESPN Radio and ESPN Plus. John, who wins game four tonight, the NBA Finals, and how did they do it?
2: Spurs. Few reasons. One, defensive strategy. Same one they used against Oklahoma City. They've been implementing. Throw big, long, athletic guards at Brunson. Keep wearing him down. If he gets 30 points on 20-something shots, so be it. Just don't let everybody else beat you. Same thing they did to Oklahoma City, and they won those last two games. Also, mentality. You played the Castle quote. Also, Wimby had a quote after game two. He's like, I don't feel any pressure. I'm built for this. These guys may be young, but their mentality, just reeks of seasoned old veterans have been in these wars, even though they haven't. I think they've got it in the strategy and the mentality. And again, they've seen this road environment. Oklahoma City is much louder than Madison Square Garden is.
1: No, it's not. They can go in there. John, I'm going to stop you right there. No, it ain't. I've been in both of those buildings. I'm telling you right now, no, it ain't. Oklahoma City is a great building to watch a basketball game. It is not louder in the playoffs than Madison Square Garden. I've been in both of those buildings. Oklahoma City, you can actually talk to people. Madison Square Garden, you can hear people if you can read sign language. I'm telling you right now, brother, there's no way. As much as I love the fans in Oklahoma City, and they are loud, New York loud is different than Oklahoma City loud.
0: Oh, New York, yes, it is.
1: Yeah. Madison Square Garden loud is louder than Bricktown loud.
0: That's the reason why I love living down south. That New York loud is a different loud, folks.
1: Now, believe me, football loud in the south is louder than Yankee loud in the north. There's no question about that. But that building in Madison Square Garden, when the Knicks are rolling, you can barely hear yourself. You can't hear yourself blink and breathe and think. It's a big, big difference, brother. I'm telling you.
0: It's just like what Kesty mentioned when we had him on a few moments ago. When you hear those organs, dum, dum, dum, dum, dum, dum. Man, that's where that crowd really gets into it, because they understand it's a pivotal defensive possession for the New York Knicks. Defense! And they just get loud and loud and loud and loud. Think about that series against the Philadelphia 76ers, or I would say the Cleveland Cavaliers in game one. When they were down, 22 points with under 8 minutes to go in the fourth quarter. Y'all, that was a different loud right there now. There's no loud I feel like you can mimic in the NBA when the New York Knicks are down big in the fourth quarter and they've made a run to come back.
1: Yeah.
0: That's loud. Yeah, that's extreme loud.
1: Extreme loud. He does make a fair point in terms of what they've been able to do to Jalen Brunson. But the big difference with Jalen Brunson, Shai Gilgeous-Alexander, Shai did not have a frontline guy that can score. And scored repeatedly, like we've seen with Karl Anthony Towns in game one and game two in the first half, that we didn't see in game three because they did a better job of taking Victor Wembanyama off the ball. Victor Wembanyama did not have any fear of Chet Holmgren. Mitch Johnson knows, man, Karl Anthony Towns, we got to have two people on here. We got a smaller guy than Bracken on top of Victor Wembanyama. They didn't have to do that, Chet Holmgren. Chet Holmgren had to go into a corner fetal position. He did that all to himself. That's the difference that Jalen Brunson has to Shai Gilgeous-Alexander did not have in that series. He didn't have that frontline guy that Victor Wembanyama and the Spurs had to pay attention to. And we see that revisit itself in game four tonight that we didn't see at times in game three. It could be a different ball of wax involving the Spurs trying to make this a 2-2 series when game four is all said and done.
0: Dun, dun.
1: You love hearing that, don't you?
0: Dun, dun. I'm not going to lie. It is pretty cool to hear. It really is, Freddie.
1: Well, there's going to be a lot of coolness happening in that building. We can't wait for Game 4 tonight. We take you into the coverage, which means you get bonus Freddie and Harry until 7:30 Eastern time for Game 4 of the NBA Finals on ESPN Radio and the ESPN app. Wu-Tang Clan, they're going to be performing at halftime. Travis Kelce and Taylor Swift are going to be in the building because her wedding is going to be in Madison Square Garden next month. But we got very, very big news involving Travis Kelce's teammate when it comes to the Kansas City Chiefs. Keep it here on Freddie and Harry, the Wednesday Groove-a-thon on ESPN Radio, the ESPN app, and don't forget about us on ESPN Plus.
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21: Here's your Tri-Cities weather forecast. Ample sunshine expected this afternoon with daytime highs approaching 88. Northwesterly winds 10 to 15 miles per hour. Partly cloudy skies tonight, chance of thunderstorms, lows dip down to about 59. Slight chance of thunderstorms tomorrow, high temperatures reach up to 77, sunshine mixed with clouds at times. From the Weatherology Weather Center, I'm meteorologist Jennifer Wojcicki. Right now, it's 86 degrees.

0: Harry Douglas. I'm Freddie Coleman. It is the Wednesday Groove-a-thon known as Freddie and Harry. Thank you very much. On SiriusXM Channel 80, as well as tune in, tell that smart speaker to play ESPN Radio and check us out at ESPN Plus. Well, the one thing known as Patrick Mahomes just got a lot richer, that one thing, with a brand new extension on his contract. According to ESPN NFL insider Adam Schefter, the Kansas City Chiefs are adding 2 years to Patrick Mahomes' contract. He is now going to be tied to the Kansas City organization through the 2033 season at a value of $504.75 million, making the first NFL deal to be valued at over a $500 million, according to Adam Schefter and Ian Rappaport. Adam Schefter, ESPN, Ian Rappaport, HD of the NFL Network.
1: He is worth every single penny, dime, quarter, dollar, however you want to look at it. Whichever way you want to view it, Freddie, this is a three-time Super Bowl winner, three-time Super Bowl MVP, two-time league MVP, and right now in the National Football League, he is the standard. Even tearing his ACL last season and the Chiefs not making the playoffs, but I can't wait to look forward to the 2026 season and see how Patrick Mahomes is going to be able to recover from not having the best season last year and getting hurt and facing that, I would say for the first time in his career, that real adversity because it's an injury involved. But this is desperately warranted from the Kansas City Chiefs and their front office, and Patrick Mahomes has done everything. And I go back to a conversation. I remember 2017, I was playing with the Tennessee Titans. Mm-hmm. And the head media guy at the time was a guy by the name of Ted Cruz. He now works in the front office for the Chicago Bears. But I was with him in Atlanta, and I remember talking to him after the preseason game. And he said, hey, you see him right there? He's next. And as Patrick Mahomes became Patrick Mahomes, I will never in my life forget that conversation, Freddie. Hmm. Coming off that field in a preseason game and Ted Cruz telling me, that guy right there, he's next. We just holding on to him right now, but he's next.
0: Wow.
1: Every dime that he just got paid or has been paid up until this point, quite honestly, I can say he's still underpaid.
0: Well, as much billions of dollars that the NFL makes, your point is valid. But he got a new haircut and he got new money because the new money in his deal is worth over $239 million. The total value, like we mentioned, over $504 million from 2026 this season through 2033. The first 4 years being guaranteed at signing, every penny of the $504.75 million is guaranteed money for Patrick Mahomes. Beginning in 2027, when the new money begins, the deal is going to average to be $64 million per year, setting a new NFL record for average annual value. Those are the total numbers, the real numbers involving the new money and the new haircut afforded to Patrick Mahomes of Kansas City.
1: All right, so let Grandpa, intertwine some other things into this conversation very quickly.
0: Okay.
1: And y'all up here mad at Lamar Jackson because he's not running to sign a contract right now for the Baltimore Ravens?
0: Uh-huh.
1: When you have Jaden Daniels, you have Drake May, you also have Caleb Williams, who are going to be eligible for a contract after this season, and y'all want Lamar Jackson just run and go sign a contract right now?
0: Well, there are two entities very happy about this. Number one, any quarterback that you just mentioned, Lamar Jackson, Drake May, they're going, yippee, we're going to get more money. Not to that level, but another level. But you know who's the biggest winner not named Patrick Mahomes today? Texas Tech Athletics and the NIL.
1: Yes, they
0: because
1: are.
0: Because of the kind of money that he got and that he and Brittany contribute to NIL. Kirby Hoke and the athletic director go, oh, he got his own money, which means we got our money.
1: Hey,
0: if Freddy, anybody's happy, it's Texas Tech Athletics.
1: Let me put my glasses back on because, Texas Tech, they could use a win right about now.
0: Exactly.
1: Right. They could use a win right about now.
0: Britton and Soros, we should be really, really upset now because they may say, take that $5 million, get your bent behind out of here. We want you to recover. We want you to get better. We want you to overcome this gambling addiction. But I guarantee you, Texas Tech Athletics and the NIL collector said, how much is Mr. Mahomes getting? And how much will he contribute? Yippee!
1: What they say coming to me? When I say the boy got his own money, the boy got his own money. Patrick Mahomes, he got his own money.
0: Where did you get that Confederate money from?
1: No, so I got this from Hong Kong. It's the Hong Kong money. He got his own money.
0: I'm about to say, I thought Denzel Washington didn't get to the end of glory with the kind of money you had over there. So congratulations to Patrick Mahomes getting that new money starting next year. Average annual value, $64 million to be the quarterback of the Kansas City Chiefs. Great stuff by Harry Douglas. I'm Freddie Coleman. It's the Wednesday Groove with Unknown. It's Freddie and Harry. Speaking of numbers, boy, you really love the Knicks versus the Spurs in the NBA Finals. That's next.
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4: And good afternoon, everyone. I'm Doug Duda with the sports update on ESPN. Your home for the NBA Finals and Game 4 is set for tonight at Madison Square Garden. The New York Knicks up 2-1 against San Antonio. Our pregame at 6:30 and tip-off is set for 7:30. UNK tallied a school record 533¾ points and finished 18th out of 301 Division II schools in the race for the Learfield Director's Cup, annually given to the school that scores the most points in NCAA championships over the fall. They ranked fourth among MIAA schools this year, and that was Pitt State 8th, Washburn 9th, Central Missouri 14th, then the Lopers 18th, and Northwest Missouri State 23rd. Once again, Grand Valley State took home the cup for the 18th time. UNK scored a majority of their points in men's and women's cross country, volleyball, wrestling, men's and women's track and field, women's golf, and men's tennis. Nebraska's Dylan Carey picks up another All-American Award, third team from Perfect Game today, becomes the fifth All-American under head coach Will Bolt. The Baseball Writers Association announced their All-American teams today, and led by the five finalists for the Dick Houser Trophy, it is star-studded again on the first team, UCLA shortstop Rock Chalowski and outfielder in Will Gasparino, also relief pitcher Easton Hawk, starting pitcher Mason Edwards of USC, and relief pitcher Tanner Bradley of Oregon. Omaha's Cam Kojal, shortstop at Arkansas, was named a third-team All-American. Well, we hope to see Cal Higgins of Kearney pitch in the College World Series. On the Texas pitching roster, he's been a relief pitcher so far this year, 1-1 in his 11 appearances. Head coach Jim Schlossnagel joined us on today's Doug and Daddy Show.
5: Cal has just been an amazing teammate. He's been a really good pitcher for us. He's had times where he's been awesome. And when you're living life as a reliever and kind of some leverage moments, you're going to be the hero. And then there's other times where it's tough to swallow the things that happen. And
4: he says when he was at TCU, he had a player on his team from Omaha who got a game-winning RBI in a victory against Louisville, and he's looking forward to getting Higgins into the ballgame. Texas has the final first-round game Saturday night at 7 against Georgia. West Virginia will play Troy in the first game coming up on Friday just after 1 o'clock every game here on ESPN. The Hastings Sodbusters playing a doubleheader right now with the Jefferson City since they got rained out last night. It's 2 7-inning games today at Duncan Field. In American Legion baseball, Kearney Post 52 and Pinnacle is hosting Hastings 5 points and Johnson Imperial getting underway here at 5 o'clock. The Huskers have added a 3-star defensive lineman in Nehemiah Ombadi from Minnesota's Shakopee High School. He is the number 44 defensive lineman in the nation, chose Nebraska over Missouri, which he had officially visited the week before coming to Lincoln. He recorded 70 tackles, 6 for loss, and 2 forced fumbles during his junior season. Another note, Grand Island Fighting Cranes, by the way, in action tonight as well. They're playing at Salina. First-year coach Harley Rhodes now knows his volleyball schedule for the Hastings College Broncos. They will open the season at the Siouxland Invitational in Sioux City, South Dakota, the weekend of August the 21st. Conference play will be right around the corner September the 2nd at the College of St. Mary's. The first home game for Hastings College this year will be against Mount Marty, a conference game coming up on September the 9th. And action winding down at the Girls and Boys Junior Amateur Championship. Brooke Teal holding off Kaylin Jorgensen of Minden on the girls' side. And on the boys' side, a great start for Tommy Kelly of Omaha today in the lead late in his round. That is a look at the latest sports here on ESPN. I'm Doug Duda.
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7: Be physical, but be smart, not get silly fouls. But yes, I think San Antonio is going to continue to do that pressure.
8: New York's up 2-1. Braves outfielder Ronald Acuna Jr. on the 10-day IL with a strained hamstring.
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0: Three games in, and I guess we still don't know exactly what to expect in game four of the NBA Finals involving the New York Knicks and the San Antonio Spurs. The Spurs may be a young basketball team, but they played like old souls down the stretch and really the beginning of the game and the beginning of the second half, putting the Knicks on skates, and yet it was still a four-point decisive victory, if you want to use the word decisive, in that situation. Because that seems to be the narrative regarding the San Antonio Spurs winning. It was a decisive victory. They punked the New York Knicks. If you think that's the case, then you have not been watching this series. Both of these teams respect each other, but that competitive dislike is only going to be a good thing, not a bad thing involving Game 4. So we saw the Spurs' response in Game 3 after losing the first two games at home of the series. What kind of response are we going to see from the Knicks in Game 4 to try to make sure the series is not even a 2? We all can't wait to find out involving Game 4 tonight. In 60 seconds, welcome back, Miss Serena Williams.
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0: I guess we should all be that bored at home for the summer, wanting to get away from our kids and husband, and then look like that when it comes to one of the greatest athletes, not just tennis players, one of the greatest athletes of all time, in Serena Williams. The last time she played was 4 years ago, the 2022 U.S. Open. Here she is at 44 years of age, playing at the HSBC Championships in London, part of a doubles team with Victoria Mboko, and the sellout crowd got everything they wanted, and then some. They wanted two sets, but it's all about what she looked like. And nobody thought they were going to see her look like that after 4 years ago. When was the last time we saw her in a tennis court? Oh, yeah, she made some mistakes. She'll clearly be the first person to tell you that. But just the fact that she was back and she won in her first match back and she looked like that at 44 years of age, I don't know how long this is going to last, and I don't care. But Serena Williams, keep on doing it and doing it as long as you want to, not being bored. For the ESPN Radio Sports Beat, I'm Freddie Coleman of ESPN Radio's Freddie and Harry.
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14: 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Twitter, AJ Sports Radio. We posted the mystery video of one Justice Rohde crushing what about a half hour before the show. We'll have to check the old Twitter feed. Well, if you want to check the video out and then report back in the stream, you're always welcome to do so. We have a statement out by Uncle Kirby Hocut of Texas Tech. You had Dan Dockage sit down and talk with Landman Cody Campbell of Texas Tech, and the threats are out there from Mr. Campbell legally, and of course you tried to put a sympathetic spin from Kirby Hocut on this situation. So we'll talk a little bit more about the nuke dropped around the world. I know Elijah and Justice are fired up for World Cup action. Towards the end of the week, we are doing
15: It's starting tomorrow, Schmitty.
14: Oh, thank you.
15: We got Mexico playing tomorrow, and then a game I'm really looking forward to with that South Korea and the Czech Republic tomorrow night, 9 p.m., the nightcap. Yeah.
16: But nothing will get me on my couch quicker than hate watching Team Mexico.
15: Yeah. No. I'm going to root against Mexico in every game. They're my biggest hate watch in this tournament.
14: Because
15: they're Mexico. Simple as that. Have you seen?
14: Is that a take, like, because they're Texas or because they're Colorado?
16: They're our sworn enemies to the south.
15: Texas, as of 5 years ago, is a great comparison for them with Nebraska and the rivalry there, where it's like, yeah, Mexico used to kick the crap out of the United States every single year. It's okay. But they're past their prime, and then the U.S. was kind of coming into their own, flourishing into a golden era of players, which hasn't quite panned out the way that we thought it would a couple years ago, but Mexico has been on the losing side of a lot of games against the U.S. in the past 5 to 10 years, so it's fun to kick them while they're down, even though they're getting a lot better.
16: They were also on the losing side of a war, so they're also down 1-0 in that regard. Congratulations, guys.
14: Yeah. That's enough soccer. Moving forward.
15: Oh, come on now.
14: We will talk recruiting. Mr. Umbadi has said yes to the Big Red. Nebraska's filled out their defensive line spots.
15: We got to go back just a second, though, because the World Cup is the perfect chance for you to get into soccer, because it's not about soccer.
14: No,
15: it's about the U.S.
14: It's about
16: America,
14: it's
16: baby.
14: It's about screaming USA.
15: Yeah.
14: Seeing folks with the red, white, and blue bandanas on.
15: Yes.
14: They've got the flag scarfs going.
15: Yeah.
14: And you're drinking copious amounts of beer.
15: You about nailed it.
14: No, that's what it is.
15: It's no different than watching the U.S. play Canada in hockey.
14: Sure. It's a reason to party.
15: It's a reason to party. It's a reason to feel patriotic.
14: Mm-hmm.
15: And it's a reason to hate every other country in the world.
16: But not like that. Like, we don't really hate them, but like on the field of competition, just for, know for, you cheer, are a point
14: cheer,
16: enemy.
14: Cheer against.
15: For, yep. for 90 minutes and sometimes stoppage time. You hate them.
14: I'll probably check it out. I mean, there we go. Our ringer says the big red was crushing a gyro.
15: Euro.
14: Yes. Euro. Gyro. Euro. I remember the commercial.
16: Not a bad shout. Not right, but no, not a bad shout. I've crushed Euros before, and they are quite
14: those,
16: good.
14: Those are good.
15: Top Jimmy says, who needs soccer for hating all the other countries in the world?
16: See, why hate once every 4 years when you can hate 365? Come on
14: right,
16: now.
14: Right. No, I like it. Good work. Good work, Joe's in the stream. Should we tell folks what you were eating?
15: Well, let's leave the hint first.
14: Can you pull the video up?
15: Maybe. You'd have to send it to me.
14: Okay.
15: The hint is that this food item was provided by one Mr. Bill Hooks.
14: Yes. Hooksy left. Now, Hooksy offered it to me this morning about 8:15. I says, oh, I'm good. Thank you. And it sat here in this studio from about 8:15 to 3:30.
15: Wrapped up in foil. Food.
14: It was in foil, yeah.
15: Wrapped up in foil.
14: I tried to get a lot justice
16: room temperature.
14: To go microwave it.
15: I did pass.
14: Carson Schmidt would have.
16: Who needs that when you have an iron stomach?
14: You can't put foil in the microwave, Dad? No, you can't.
15: I'm going to say two things here. One, I did pass my food handler safety course back in the day. Second, I don't believe in what I call the danger zone of food.
16: He was saying it was sitting here cooking in a petri dish. I said, it looks like it was wrapped in foil to me, but ball game. Game on. Here we go.
15: You either have to get it, but it's either below 40 or above 180.
16: Mm-hmm.
15: Anything in between there is your danger zone for food safety preparation. I passed all that. I was really good about doing that, but I'm cooking at home. Like, my food's in the danger zone all the time.
16: Yeah, right?
14: Fair enough.
15: I'm undercooking my chicken. I'll admit it.
14: There we go. It'll get to room temp and we'll be okay.
15: The one was it 165 on your chicken? It's a myth.
14: We will get into recruiting, fellas.
16: Look
15: it up. You can hold it at 155 for a specific amount of time or 150 at a specific amount of time, and it's all good to eat.
14: More recruiting thoughts, some baseball news, and I emailed you. Do I need to just send it to your phone?
15: No, I got it.
14: Okay, there we go. So we'll post the video here. We'll have Babber's guess here at 4:25 because he's in the green room. We'll play the video here before we get out at 4:20.
15: I can get it right now.
14: Okay, we're going to run the video. If you're watching on the stream, we'll do play-by-play on the Average Joe Radio Network here of what Justice was eating. About a half hour ago, we're playing Guess What Justice Was Eating.
16: Mind you, there was already a quarter of this in my mouth, so I just shoved another quarter in because that's America, baby.
14: Yeah, he was... I mean, that looks...
16: I knew you were going to say that. I knew it.
14: He's pausing it, and we can thought bubble that all day long. Oh, the gloriousness of free food.
15: We used to have a That's What She Said drop on the button board, and we've since lost it. I need to get it back on.
14: That's all right. poor Justice. He's chained to the studio and starved. And finally, we gave him some nourishment.
15: 7 minutes into the show here, and we have talked zero things of substance.
14: We'll get into substance.
16: Food substance.
14: Umbody. Let's talk about Nehemiah, the talented defensive lineman. A four-star Rivals ranking, a three-star across the industry. Nebraska able to win another recruiting battle. Got that commit today. Retweeted the hat ceremony off of the Rivals account. And he first grabbed the Minnesota lid and then put it down and then grabbed the Nebraska hat and then was not quite aware how close to the microphone he was when he said, I'm going to Nebraska. It worked. Nebraska, I said Minnesota, forgive me. Nebraska beat out Missouri and Michigan State for Umbody. Umbody is from Minnesota. Good recruiting win, fellas. And listen, there's been some sniping going on where Missouri and also Minnesota and Michigan State, they have won some battles over Nebraska in 2027. This one, though, rounds out four defensive linemen. So in a matter of six short weeks, Coach Corey Brown and Jeep Wade have slammed together eight offensive and defensive linemen. You get a kid from the 500-mile radius footprint. His frame coming in is at 6'3", 275, And he's a space eater that is quick and athletic. So there's kind of all the traits you want there. And above all, this guy, and you got to see it in Big Ten play, but at least in high school, he's able to absorb double teams pretty well, watching a little bit of his film. He's got a ton of strength in that lower body and upper body, and he's able to make quick work of some of those double teams and actually make the tackle. But at worst case, he's eating space for someone else to eat, Elijah and Justice. So it's a good get, pretty versatile. They think he's a three technique, but he could be a guy that they use on the edge on third down when they want to run some twists or inline games, as he'll twist inside and kind of push that interior pocket. So you like what Nebraska's been able to grab here with the defensive line. And it's been a pretty steady dose of 6'2", 6'3", 6'4", 275, 280 across the front. Now, what we don't know, fellas, is how quickly can these four guys contribute? And that's really the million-dollar question here in 2027 and beyond. What type of input do you get from these guys? Because you've got portal options, you've got guys that will have been in the program, and then you've got your high school kids. How quickly can these high school kids get up to speed and then contribute so they're not over their heads?
15: The thing that stands out to me, first off, with Mbadi, is he seems to have a really good football IQ about him, and he comes in with a good frame. I think he's going to need to add a little bit more mass if he wants to be able to stick and stay, because he doesn't strike you as like that sideline-to-sideline freak, just kind of one of those
14: North and south guy.
15: Yeah, north and south guy that seems to be really quick at reading the feet of offensive linemen, understanding where the play is going and kind of causing havoc. But I don't think he's an overwhelming strength bull rush type of defensive tackle. He's not one of those flow sideline to sideline defensive tackles that can play multiple gaps. But he does seem to be solid at this point in time with a frame that you can build on. It's a guy that I think you're trusting your development with, and a guy that, not to say I don't think he could end up being really, really good. You got some work to do with him, but I like the fact that he seems to be instinctive, really good at just reading what an offense is trying to do and being there to blow up a play. Quite enjoy that, and he seems to just be, what's the best way to put this? One of those guys that doesn't truly have any deficiencies, but nothing stands out as being like, this guy's a physical freak. Not a bad place to be. You can work with a guy like that in the weight room. Potentially a higher floor, lower ceiling type of defensive lineman. But I am not the biggest expert. That's just my opinion, my two cents, watching what I can.
14: Let me ask you, what defensive lineman did you hate to play against at the high school level?
15: Who was the guy from Omaha North? He was no fun. I went up against him in a camp one time, and I thought, like, oh, I'm holding my own against this guy. Turns out, once it was game time, he was hard to play against.
14: Kind of flipped the switch, did he?
15: Yeah, my freshman year summer camp, whenever it was, like, all the linemen together doing some drills, and you see Gerald Foster lined up in front of you. No fun.
14: Because he played defensive tackle too, didn't he?
15: Oh, yeah. Yeah. He's one of those guys, with the summer workouts, you're not wearing pads. He was one of those guys that, like, even going 75% speed, he'd strike you, and, hey, I was a freshman, I was a 14-year-old, like, I wasn't ready for that. Mm-hmm. He'd strike you, and he'd, like, bruises all over your chest.
14: I just remember Gerald Foster, the one guy that got Mike Riley to lose it. Like, he didn't quite swear, but nobody ever had seen or heard Mike Riley raise his voice. Babbers, I think, was there too. I'll ask him about it here in a little bit. But we're sitting at practice, me and Babbers, Aaron Sorensen. And next thing you know, there's 8 minutes left to practice, and there's a freaking fight, massive fight, where helmets are off, people are swinging them around like they're El Zato. I mean, and it goes to the fence on one of the sidelines, the far sideline. I wish it would have been the near sideline so we could have seen it better. But the guy that was one of the main culprits was Foster, and Riles blows the whistle. Practice is done. He's screaming. He's in the middle of it, and you know, Grandpa Werther's, bless his heart, is trying to keep people from beating the hell out of one another. He's like, Gerald, you're supposed to be a senior, a captain. And I don't know if it's crossing over or not, because I mean, Gerald was still part of Nebraska, wasn't he, when Riles was there?
15: Yep.
14: Okay. And because I know Bo recruited him, and I'd always see Bo at Southeast games when Gerald was playing basketball. But Foster was right in the thick of this fight. And, I mean, he was trying to kill people.
15: Yep.
14: And he, something went wrong. And, of course, he played offensive line at Nebraska.
15: And let me also tell you, to lay out the story, he is the nicest guy you'll ever meet off the field. On the field,
14: there's some sort of
15: pent-up
14: anger.
15: He likes to hurt people.
16: Different animal, man.
15: Like, just one of the best dudes you'll ever meet off the field. On the field, it was like he saw, like, a junior or a sophomore across from him. He's like, I'm going to hurt this kid.
16: he saw lunch meat, buddy. Yeah. He saw you and said, all right, here's a full three-course meal I can get my hands on.
15: Down for violence on the field.
14: But, yeah, the one time Mike Riley almost swore and lost his mind, Gerald Foster in the middle of the fight. That just spurred a question.
15: But I finally got the kid's name on it. Because he did play for 1 year at Nebraska under Frost. Kevin Williams Jr. from Omaha North.
14: Yeah.
15: One game against Omaha North. He was on the D-line and the O-line. Played more on the O-line than the D-line. But from the D-line point of view, tried to down block on him, and it was like blocking a brick wall. And then our future D-1, Bryson Williams, was fun to play against in practice, by the way. He went down with a concussion that game, and they sent me out there. I wasn't a great defensive lineman, better on the offensive side. He teabagged me, like, bad. I have a video out on my phone. He pancaked
14: me. Was it like the wrestling footage where mom's screaming, come on, Toby, and guy wrestling Toby's just laying on top of him?
15: Me flat on my back with his midsection in my face?
14: Right, yeah.
15: Yeah, for a prolonged period of time.
16: To quickly get back to this body thing, though, because somebody's got to put somebody's got to rein this thing back in.
14: That just took a bad turn to a worse turn, where you said, oh, yeah, there's this one time. It's not quite band camp, but
15: I wished I was in band camp.
14: Yeah. Instead, it was the angry Oklahoma drill. But back to Mbadi, you had a comment, Justice?
16: Yeah, to get back to Mbadi, though, they did beat out some good defensive line coaches and good defensive minds to get this guy. You beat out Terrence Knighton at FSU, which hits home on a personal note. You beat out LeVar Woods at Michigan State. You beat out Ryan Walters at Washington. You beat out a crew of those names for a guy like this, and some of those weren't in the high contenders list, but one of them was. That's a big get for Corey Brown, the defensive line.
14: Well, I like what Corey Brown's going to bring to Nebraska potentially, and we'll get into best moves, worst moves by Matt Rhule during his tenure and Babers coming up here on the Average Joe Show.
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14: Babcock time, Mr. Hunster, everything at MD Babs on Twitter. Babbers, do you have a guess? You saw the footage, you saw the video of what Justice was eating before showtime. Any theories, my friend?
3: I saw he was eating tinfoil, but beyond that, was he supposed to be eating a gyro?
14: No, it wasn't a gyro. That was one guess in the stream.
3: Oh, is that what that was?
14: Yeah.
15: And from what I understand, Justice wasn't actually eating the tinfoil. He saves that for dinner at home.
14: Or he saves it for the next break to throw at
16: That's
14: us.
16: Extra carbs for leg day, my friend.
14: Yeah. So it's not a gyro.
3: You're definitely not putting it in the microwave.
14: No, that'd be good. We don't want to pull the old Carson Schmidt.
15: But you also don't want to be iron deficient. So.
14: No.
15: I say with aluminum oil.
14: Euro and homemade runs a game dog is off the table. So, Babbers, you got a quick guess before we get into some sports?
3: Well, I don't have any other guesses if this is some sort of exotic food that he's eating.
14: It's not.
16: It's not dragon fruit, Babbers, I can tell you that much.
3: It's not exotic?
16: No.
14: Not really.
3: No.
16: Unless you count something from a particular establishment in the great city of Lincoln exotic.
3: Oh, it does. Okay, well, I don't know.
14: All right, no worries.
15: Listen to the end of hour one for your answer.
14: Yes, ding, ding, ding, ding. I'm interested. You've seen a lot of sports. You've covered different controversies, Mike, around the world of college football, from Bosworth to Lawrence to Art Schleister pick a major moment in college football. What's this Sorsby ruling for now do for you? What's your reaction? And I want to kind of get your take here because Hokut came out with a statement today. You've had Joey McGuire at the Texas high school coaches today, I think, and he was talking and Q&A-ing, and I like Coach McGuire down at Tech. I think he's a hell of a good football coach, but there's so much blowback with this, and everyone's kind of teetering right now.
3: Yeah, to me, it's concerning, and I listened to you guys talk about it the other day. Just because the NCAA has no control over anything, it seems like.
14: Right.
3: And here the NCAA makes a decision, then they go to court they get it set aside for now, at least. And judges on the court were Texas Tech grads.
14: Well, I think the Texas Supreme Court is for Texas Tech alum.
3: Yeah, yeah.
14: And the judge who...
15: Well, there's the district court, which is 100%, and then the Supreme Court also has Texas Tech law school alums.
14: Right. So, yeah, I mean, you're loaded with Texters.
3: Yeah. I think that the NCAA needs to have some control, and if they say this is what needs to be done, you know, I think you have to carry through with it. It was disappointing from that standpoint. I wish the court that made that decision was involved in Major League Baseball so that Pete Rose could be in the Hall of Fame.
14: Mm-hmm.
3: They could take care of that as well, it sounds like. Because he bet on baseball and he's banned from the Hall of Fame forever, it looks like. Needs to be resolved. But Yeah, I didn't agree with that, but it's not my call to make, obviously. And the court ruled in his favor, and so now we'll see where it goes from there.
15: One question that I have with this entire situation. We got to see Sorsby last year at Arrowhead. He only has one win in his career in the month of November. Is he really worth all of this? That's my question with all this. I understand.
14: How good is he?
15: There is a drop-off between your starter and your backup, but are you willing to go sue the entire rest of college football and take everyone to court over Sorsby? It's reaching the point where I'm like, I get taking some steps and trying to get him eligible, but we're at the point now where I'm like, is he really worth all this?
3: Well, you guys said he's NIL money is like $5 million or something.
14: Yeah, I think Tech owes him 1.6. I think they've already paid out 3.5.
3: Okay,
14: Mike. So my thing is, what's your if you don't back this guy, come hell or high water? I mean, Tech has spent $7 million a year ago on a defensive line. They spent $5 million on a quarterback. So their track record's pretty good at following through, unlike different lawsuits you've seen where kids don't get all of their NIL money that's promised. That's happened at Miami before. Tech's reputation, right or wrong, is at stake here with the NIL part of things, because that's really, quite honestly, their niche, their edge. I mean, nothing against Lubbock or West Texas, but they're gonna pay a pretty penny because they've got the richest booster and donor right now in college football.
3: Yeah, and no kidding. That's they had a softball pitcher.
14: Yeah,
3: and
14: they got her.
3: She made a million.
14: And she got into back-to-back title games.
3: Yeah, and that's pretty impressive as well. But yeah, the money's there. So, but if you've spent the money and committed the money to this quarterback, I'm sure you're going to go try to get him in a position where he can play for you. Obviously, they see that as part of the process of getting to where they need to get. And now the implications of that, seems like there's a lot of negative implications moving forward when you have Nebraska saying they're not going to play him in any sport, and Georgia's saying that, and other schools considering that same sort of a thing. It's just a mess. And I feel bad for Texas Tech to be in that position. But again, they spent the money; that was their decision. And right now, they can move forward with it, I guess.
16: So, Mike, in the last year, the NCAA made $1.4 billion in their fiscal year. Cody Campbell and his business partner sold their company for billions. That's an S for plural. So they've got theoretically more money to burn in one fiscal year than the NCAA would. Now, there's a stockpile of capital that we don't know about. There's other monetary factors that come into this. My question to you is...

0: hand that it'll destroy college athletics, I think, starting with football. You've just got to have some organization that says, okay, we're making decisions about what happens in this sport, and you have to abide by these decisions. And right now, I'm not sure that the NCAA has any power to do anything. And, you know, the NCAA has had its issues as well, but that's at the heart of this whole thing. It's not just Soresby and Texas Tech. It's just the idea of the NCAA having any control over what's going on here, or anybody has any control.
1: It's Mike Babcock with us here on the Average Joe Sports Show. Babbers, we're going to get into this next segment. What is your take when it comes to best and worst additions in the rule era? We're talking either player or coaching. What do you think? What would you chalk up as Matt Rule's best move right now?
0: I think he's making some good decisions with his coaching staff.
1: Yeah.
0: You know, both offensively and defensively. I wouldn't pick one over the other. I just think that he's made some decisions that have improved Nebraska to the point where they can be more competitive than they have been. And it's difficult because he's so articulate and a kind of a salesman. I mean, you listen to him when he talks and you believe pretty much what he says. But I think that the results are going to come with the coaching staff that they've got, and you see it reflected in the recruiting as well.
2: Mm-hmm. Is there one particular coaching addition this offseason that stands out to you as being the best?
0: I like Orich.
2: Mm-hmm.
0: I think they're going to get that defense going, and I think he's a big part of the reason for that, and some of the guys that he's got that were brought in, you know, Corey Brown, and that's where I'd start, I think.
1: Mike, you ever been to Madison Square Garden?
0: Yes, I have. I have been there a couple times for Nebraska NIT.
1: Oh, that's right.
0: And Lee Barfnick and I actually got on the court one time.
1: Okay. Did you launch Garden. A three?
0: No. we were walking through the tunnel and past Patrick Ewing.
1: Okay.
0: Yeah, it was pretty cool.
1: Ewing said, "What's up, Babbers?"
2: So, Mike, you have been to Madison Square Garden. Have you ever been to a Turkish prison?
0: A Turkish prison? No, I don't think I have. Did any of Nebraska's teams play there?
1: Not in Turkey.
3: Okay. Unless Bearcat found himself inside of one, I don't think we have a Turkish prison thing covered.
1: What do you think tonight for game four? Knicks, Spurs.
0: Is that what Justice is eating, is turkey?
1: No. I don't know why Elijah went out the top rope with the airplane line.
2: It just reminded me. When you say, you ever been to Madison Square Garden? Remind me.
1: Well, I mean, it might be a fight tonight. You're a Spurs fan.
2: You've been in a cockpit before?
1: Joey. But what do you think for game four tonight? Have you been kind of sucked back into the NBA finals?
0: I've been watching it, yeah. Yeah, and I think it's the underscore entertainment, not sports. There was Wembanyama clobbered Brunson from the back.
1: Yeah.
0: And it wasn't called in the game, and then it was reviewed by the league, and they said it wasn't a flagrant. It was just a foul. It wasn't called. But I don't know how you define a flagrant, but that certainly looked flagrant to me.
1: Two pints of
0: and
1: blood.
0: He didn't get it because that would have been his third, and a fourth would have taken him out of the games, and can't do that because that's why people watch on ABC.
1: Yeah, a little politics going on. Babbers always fun to chat.
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5: I'm Christine Lisi. Breaking news, the Chiefs adding 2 years to quarterback Patrick Mahomes' contract in a reworked deal that ties him to Kansas City through 2033 at a value of $504 million, making it the first NFL contract valued at over a half billion dollars. The big

0: Apple in the spotlight again tonight with the Knicks hosting the Spurs in Game 4 of the NBA Finals from Madison Square Garden, 7:30 Eastern ESPN Radio, 8:30 Eastern on ABC. Much discussion about the shove by San Antonio's Victor Wembanyama of New York's Jalen Brunson in Game 3. Retaliation by the Knicks, not likely, but they will match the Spurs' physical play, says ESPN NBA analyst Danny Green.
1: I expect they're going to be the initiators tonight. They're going to up their physicality, see how the refs are calling it. But like we talked about with Kat, the reason, one of the main reasons why he's not getting the ball or getting touched in the fourth quarter, because of foul trouble. He has to not play into that game and get entangled up, be physical but be smart, not get silly fouls. But yes, I think San Antonio is going to continue to do that pressure.
0: New York's up 2-1. Braves outfielder Ronald Acuna Jr. on the 10-day IL with a strained hamstring.
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3: Hey, it's Dave Greek with News Channel Nebraska, coming up tonight on NCN. The wind's certainly providing a punch in central Nebraska, also bringing lightning and striking up a big fire near Wilcox. 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
9: Okay, 15 minutes. We will reveal what Justice Rohde ate before the show. You saw the video, maybe you did anyway, on YouTube. We've tried to describe it to you on the radio, and it's out on Twitter at, can we retweet on AJ Sports Radio?
10: Yes.
9: All right. Justice was hammering something. We've had Gyro as a guest. We've had Homemade Runza as a guest. Half a greasy chicken wing, per the Ron Burgundy part. As our open states, no, but appreciate the suggestions. So we'll divulge that. 489-1240 to get in, comments, and we'll get our starting five shout-outs going. Alligator, who said it was alligator?
11: I've had alligator before, but no, it was not alligator.
9: I have not had gator.
11: It's a little chewy, but it's not awful. It's not awful. Right. Have you ever had gator?
12: I did walk past a couple years ago at the College World Series some LSU fans with a whole gator on
9: sure.
12: the smoker.
9: Okay.
12: And I didn't try it, but it looks interesting.
9: It sounds like it tastes like chicken.
12: Chicken of the swamp.
9: Spicier. Yes, yeah. A little spicier.
12: Nothing compared to the chicken of the cave.
11: They did. All they had to do to get that gator on the grill was just say, "Come here, boy. Come here. Let's go." They don't even have to wrestle with it.
9: You're the main course. Your big brother is a pair of boots somewhere. And Brian says,
12: "Go
9: Tigers." Brian says, 2-day-old Chipotle burrito. No, we would not let him do that. James asks, is he eating baby seal flown in from Alaska?
11: Always wanted to go to Alaska.
9: God. With a club?
11: No, not with a club. I'm not planning on going full Ice Age, but no.
9: Okay, let's try and answer the question
12: it
9: here.
12: It could be. Flamingo.
9: Yuck.
12: That's how Justice gets the red hair. Because flamingos get it from eating, I think it's krill. You know, and they get the pink feathers.
11: No,
12: and
11: justice gets, about.
12: And then, and it goes through a process of digestion into justice.
11: Maybe I'm eating krill. We don't know.
9: When I think of flamingos, I think of the opening scene to Miami Vice.
11: Good pull.
9: That's about it. That's all I care about with flamingos, because I knew the next scene was coming in that opening montage, which was brilliant. Okay. Best and worst off-season moves for Matt Rhule. We talked to Babers. He likes some of the assistants that were hired. And I think we can go not just this year, but all the way back to Coach Rhule's in inception. James says grilled Hawkeye.
11: No, that tastes great.
9: No, it is not. You know, I think I'm going to start negative here. Usually you're supposed to start things off with a positive comment, but I think the Jeff Sims experiment was problematic. It's not that Sims didn't have great athleticism and didn't go win some games in relief for Arizona State. He did. But just wasn't coached or able to hold on to the football. It was just a problem now, and it gave way to Harburg and some option football, which was good. But for what you went in, as quickly as you went in on Sims, you wanted to kick the tires a little more. Quite honestly, you didn't. I think you've learned from it. I hope you've learned from it with your evaluation, and now you move forward. To me, right now, I think I'm going to go, and it's probably pretty obvious right now. I think the best off-season move for Matt Rhule, and the popular call is probably going to be Jeep Wade, but I think I'm gonna go with Corey Brown. I'm going to go with Corey Brown as a guy that has Hawkeye background, knows that system, knows that setup, knows the development game, and he's really honed it well in the MAC. And the MAC's not Power 5, but there's a lot of good coaches that come from the MAC and end up in the Big Ten. It's kind of your AAA sounds like I'm insulting, and I'm not trying to, but that region of the country is you're going to have to go eye talent and find talent and then get it up to speed to play against some big boys for some bye games and then go try and get a 10-win season so you, your head coach and your staff can go get hired by some big-time program, right? That's how it's always worked. So I think Corey Brown's a money get for Nebraska, and I think he'll be really important, not only on the recruiting trail. That's something he's been good at here recently, but I think he'll do wonders. He'll need to, but I think he'll have a pleasant surprise. I don't know how good they're going to be, but the point is they're not going to be last year or worse, which can't happen. So Corey Brown's my call.
12: Justice, I'll defer to you here. I actually have two options that I am deciding between, and I want to see if your answer influences me.
11: If we're going whole tenure,
12: Justice offseason.
11: Okay, Justice offseason.
9: See, I screwed that up.
11: Justice offseason, I think the worst move was probably letting Mike Eckler walk. That was not a desirable outcome in the situation.
12: Are we all in agreement on that being the worst move of the offseason?
9: This offseason?
11: Yes.
12: Yes.
9: And it probably, I don't know, is losing Eckler worse than going with Sims?
12: Yeah.
9: Okay.
12: I think so. I think so. After years of special teams issues, you finally find a guy who's able to fix it in one offseason.
11: And gets you to the top five in the country.
12: And you let him walk. The other thing I was thinking from this offseason specifically is not getting aggressive enough on the defensive line front in the portal. But I think Eckler is, it tops that.
11: Yeah.
12: But best move.
11: In terms of my best move, I'll actually say with a young squad and a team that happened last year, I think retention's a big point. I think keeping Addison Williams around for another season was probably the best move that Rhule did, because not only was that, I know that there were some run game issues, and so teams didn't throw the ball on you that much towards the tail end of the year, but it's still number two pass defense in the country. Like, that's still not a statistic to, like, there is context that needs to be applied, but that's not a statistic to scoff at. With Addison Williams, also with the recruiter, with the way that he connects with young athletes and the way that he's able to unlock some sort of talent, some sort of mojo and confidence within those guys, I think keeping him around with a young team for another year can really help with those guys. And so I'll say keeping Addison Williams is probably the best.
9: Good call, because he was a coordinator, wasn't he? Wasn't he a defensive coordinator?
11: At UCF. And then came here to be your secondaries coach when John Butler, and then John Butler goes out the door and you keep Addison Williams because of the prowess that he has on the recruiting trail and the way he connects with young men, I think it's great to have him for another year.
9: Game Dog keeping EJ third string running back for 2 years. Good call there, Game Dog, when it comes to worst move. Captain says Eckler didn't walk, he ran.
12: On the best move side of things,
9: yes.
12: Though.
9: Shifting gears.
12: I was going to go, walking into this conversation, Jeep Wade on the offensive line, but if we all pick someone staff-wise, it's kind of boring. I'll say moving in a different direction at quarterback, just in terms of the type of quarterbacks
9: style.
12: You bring here.
9: Mm-hmm.
12: Stylistically, going back more towards those quarterbacks that you had in mind whenever you showed up. You didn't see the full proof of concept at the end of the year with an experienced guy in Latif, but I think you saw the potential for an offense with a running back and a quarterback that can both stress the defense with their legs. The potential for, I guess, the pressure that takes off of the offensive line and how much that opens things up for an offensive coordinator when they can keep a defense guessing. I think not necessarily Calandre coming in, just the fact that you moved on from a pocket passing quarterback and went after a couple of guys with Minshew and Calandre that can use their legs. I think that might end up being the best move of the offseason because of how it can open up things offensively for Dana.
9: Well, it's how you started things out. You went Sims with the dual threat. Then you got your five-star prodigy, right? The pocket guy will reveal just what Justice ate before the show. Sounds idiotic, but...
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9: 10 power rankings, too high, too low, just right. You've got the top 25 coaches rankings out by the Sporting News. We'll check in with Bill Bender next week, and Sig comes in at number one, Kirby Smart two, Ryan Day three, Freeman four. Bielema in at number 25, Captain Kirk of Iowa in at 24. Both those guys are way, way, way too low. Who do you draft first? You can pick any head coach to run your program. Who you taking?
12: Sitting active head coach?
9: Yeah, active.
12: Okay.
9: I'm probably going Freeman.
11: Oh, I've got one.
9: Okay.
11: You have one, Elijah?
12: No, so feel free.
11: Mario Cristobal.
9: Okay.
11: I've always been a Mario Cristobal guy from his days at Oregon. Like, the guy can recruit and develop. He just hasn't had the seasons where his team put it all together, and he finally did it at Miami, and then he ran into a buzzsaw on Kurt Cignetti, but it's still a good game.
9: They almost won. I mean, it was a tight ball game. So Mario comes in at number nine.
11: I love Mario.
12: So I assume I can't go Sherrone Moore because he's not a sitting head coach.
11: Okay.
12: Therefore, I'm going Dan Lanning.
9: You're going Lanning. He comes in number five.
12: Hmm.
9: Lanning needs – he's done everything but go deeper in the playoff.
12: That's just a ball coach right there. Mm-hmm. Despite the fact that when you think of Oregon, you think of their speed, he's still got kind of this hard-nosed edge that he's brought to the football program.
9: He's got SEC to him.
12: He's got to take those West Coast kids and toughen them up just a little bit. But he's got just whatever that little bit of edge he has to him, I think he gets those boys ready to play every Saturday.
9: Game Dog says, give me Mario, but he likes Cignetti as well. I think we all kind of like go.
11: I love Mario. He's a guy who is trenches first, just like Game Dog said, offensive and defensive line, because Mario was a lineman. I mean, Mario was a big Hulk lineman.
9: Won a couple of natties with the Cage. Yeah.
11: And then he comes back and he builds his programs out from the lines out, and I love that because I love a big physical football team that loves to maul in the trenches.
9: Yep. Cignetti's just been an incredible unicorn. It'll be fascinating to see what 2026 is for Indiana. Without further ado, because I know Brian's in the edge of his seat with the what is this monstrosity, Justice 8 before the show. We've had a little fun with it. We put it out on social media. We've got the slow-mo here.
11: It looks so tiny in my hands. That's just
12: come on now. Stop setting me up. Stop that. Stop setting me up.
11: It was a for those of you that are dying to know, it was a poppy seed bagel with some cream cheese and what I presume to be a scrambled egg patty on the inside.
9: It was scrambled egg, but there was brisket in
11: there. Brisket.
9: It was a bagel with eggs and brisket.
11: And a little bit of cream cheese.
9: It had cream cheese. Okay. Mm-hmm. Okay.
11: Pretty good. Can't lie. It was wonderful to taste.
12: I was from a gas station, believe it or not.
11: It's still great.
9: Was it? I don't think so.
12: Yes.
11: You can.
12: It was a gas station that does barbecue in collaboration with a bagel store.
9: See,
12: here
9: I was
12: town.
9: Told it was a. Oh, okay. So you just answered my question.
12: Yes.
9: Gotcha.
12: Yeah.
9: So Brian has very wrong answers for what is tomorrow's contest going to be. Brian, we're not playing that game, my friend. We'll just one little time trial balloon in the hot air balloon popped here. So there we go.
11: You guys have an under the radar coach that you want? Somebody that maybe people don't know about? Because my second choice, if I had to pick somebody who may or may not be in the top 25, is, believe it or not, Eli Drinkwitz.
9: Drink's good.
12: It's not that under the radar. I'd go Elko.
9: Elko's phenomenal. I think Elko's actually going to do things that people have been wishing for a long time at A&M. Between their recruiting, their development, their spending. Elko's around for a while. All right, hour two, Evan Bland coming up here with the Average Joe.
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21: I think that assessing it and saying that a foul should have been called, that's the right read on the situation. You got to have your teammates back. But as Wendy always says, it's actions over words. I want to see that play out on the court tonight, because it's clear that Wemby has no issue being the villain, you know, having some plays that are borderline dirty. It's up to the Knicks to deter that behavior. It's up to them to respond. If they allow Wemby to continue to do it, then guess what? He's going to keep doing it. Mm-hmm. And nothing about that behavior from him is going to change until the Knicks force it to. And so that's what I want to see from the New York Knicks. I want to see a lot more grit. I want to see a lot more toughness. I want to see the goons come out in game four for the New York Knicks. Like, they played beautiful basketball, and nobody will take that away from them. But in order to win a championship, you got to get grimy. And tonight is a get grimy game for New York.
0: Okay, I have to tell you. I was just looking on eBay, where I go for all kinds of things I love, and there it was.
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26: I'm Christine Lisi. Breaking news: for the third time in 6 years, the Chiefs and Patrick Mahomes have reset the quarterback market. Teams adding 2 years to his contract in a reworked deal. It is the first NFL contract valued at over $500 million. Knicks have a chance to put a stranglehold on the NBA Finals and move one victory away from their first championship since 1973 when they host the Spurs in Game 4 tonight. New York's up 2-1 in what's been a good competitive series, but one concern for the team is Karl-Anthony Towns. 0 points in the fourth quarter in the first 3 games. ESPN NBA analyst Amon Shumpert.
27: I don't want to see him banging and going against the zone, because you're playing into their hands. I want to see him playing space. I want him to see what they're doing so he knows to play that dunker, duck in. He knows when he does get a post up, don't go to banging, because the second side is waiting on you. Turn your back to the baseline. Walk it back. Take his hands off you. Wait for the cleanse. Now attack.
26: 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Braves outfielder Ronald Acuna Jr. on the 10-day injured list with a strained left hamstring.
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10: And good afternoon, everyone. I'm Doug Duda with the sports update on ESPN. Your home for the NBA Finals in Game 4 is set for tonight at Madison Square Garden. The New York Knicks up 2-1 against San Antonio. Our pregame at 6:30, and tip-off is set for 7:30. UNK tallied a school record 533 and three-quarter points and finished 18th out of 301 Division II schools in the race for the Learfield Director's Cup, annually given to the school that scores the most points in NCAA championships over the fall. They ranked fourth among MIAA schools this year, and that was Pitt State 8th, Washburn 9th, Central Missouri 14th, then the Lopers 18th, and Northwest Missouri State 23rd. Once again, Grand Valley State took home the cup for the 18th time. UNK scored a majority of their points in men's and women's cross country, volleyball, wrestling, men's and women's track and field, women's golf, and men's tennis. Nebraska's Dylan Carey picks up another All-American Award, third team from Perfect Game today, becomes the fifth All-American under head coach Will Bolt. The Baseball Writers Association announced their All-American teams today, and led by the five finalists for the Dick Houser Trophy, it is star-studded again on the first team: UCLA shortstop Rock Chalowski and outfielder in Will Gasparino, Also relief pitcher Easton Hawk, starting pitcher Mason Edwards of USC, and relief pitcher Tanner Bradley of Oregon. Omaha's Cam Kojal, shortstop at Arkansas, was named a third-team All-American. Well, we hope to see Cal Higgins of Kearney pitch in the College World Series. On the Texas pitching roster, he's been a relief pitcher so far this year, 1-1 in his 11 appearances. Head coach Jim Schlossnagel joined us on today's Doug and Daddy Show.
2: Cal has just been an amazing teammate. He's been a really good pitcher for us. He's had times where he's been awesome. And when you're living life as a reliever and kind of some leverage moments, you're going to be the hero. And then there's other times where it's tough to swallow the things that happen. And
10: he says when he was at TCU, he had a player on his team from Omaha who got a game-winning RBI in a victory against Louisville, and he's looking forward to getting Higgins into the ball game. Texas has the final first-round game Saturday night at 7 against Georgia. West Virginia will play Troy in the first game coming up on Friday just after 1 o'clock every game here on ESPN. The Hastings Sodbusters playing a doubleheader right now with the Jefferson City since they got rained out last night. It's two seven-inning games today at Duncan Field. In American Legion baseball, Kearney Post 52 and Pinnacle is hosting Hastings 5 points and Johnson Imperial getting underway here at 5 o'clock. The Huskers have added a three-star defensive lineman in Nehemiah Ombadi from Minnesota's Shakopee High School. He is the number 44 defensive lineman in the nation, chose Nebraska over Missouri, which he had officially visited the week before coming to Lincoln. He recorded 70 tackles, 6 for loss, and 2 forced fumbles during his junior season. Another note, Grand Island Fighting Cranes, by the way, in action tonight as well. They're playing at Salina. First-year coach Harley Rhodes now knows his volleyball schedule for the Hastings College Broncos. They will open the season at the Siouxland Invitational in Sioux City, South Dakota, the weekend of August the 21st. Conference play will be right around the corner September the 2nd at the College of St. Mary's. The first home game for Hastings College this year will be against Mount Marty, a conference game coming up on September the 9th. And action winding down at the Girls and Boys Junior Amateur Championship. Brooke Teal holding off Kaylin Jorgensen of Minden on the girls' side. And on the boys' side, a great start for Tommy Kelly of Omaha today in the lead late in his round. That is a look at the latest sports here on ESPN. I'm Doug Duda. Summertime means All-Star Games and plenty more going on throughout the month of June right here at online at newschannelnebraska.com. The 49th annual Sertoma 8-Man All-Star Football Game can be heard Saturday, June 20th, right here on ESPN Tri-Cities from Hastings Lloyd Wilson Field. Pre-game at 5:30, kickoff at 6. The best 8-Man players in the class of 2026. 49th annual Sertoma 8-Man All-Star Game, Saturday, June 20th, kickoff at 6, here on ESPN.
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9: Back with you here, hour two of the Average Joe Sports Show. Excited to say hi to Evan Bland with the Omaha World Herald at Evan Bland. OWH, some football thoughts. Evan will be up there at the CWS front and center, checking things out for another season of postseason baseball. The road to Omaha complete. We'll get Evan's take on how many live animals maybe in the stands, wearing West Virginia gear. Evan, good to spend time with you again. Thanks for joining us. Before we get into some CWS thoughts, Nebraska getting the big recruiting win today, and Coach Brown doing work on that defensive line. What's your reaction to Nebraska nabbing Ombadi at one of those interior defensive line spots? Can also work the edge there on some pass rush situations, a key get from the state of Minnesota.
5: Yeah, anytime you land a guy with that kind of frame, 6'3", like 280, something like that, four-star, at a position where Nebraska struggled to bring in depth of quality recruits there, like, yeah, it's a huge deal. And it's another, I think, early sign that you want to see from a lot of this new part of the coaching staff, that they can go out and attract this level of talent. And I mean, you can, you just kind of look at some of the other offers that he's had. I know Missouri was the finalist, but there were, you know, Iowa was in that mix and a bunch of other Big Ten teams. Like, if he went out for guys like that, I mean, there are a whole bunch of reasons that go into that. It's not just the money. It's not just the, you know, the history of the program. It's going to be the coaches too. It's going to be the vision that you're selling, opportunity for playing time, all these different things. So obviously that's a position where you're not realistically expecting him to come in day one and be the guy. It might take a couple of years, but those are kind of, those are body types that are not all that common. And as, again, as we know, like stopping the run, getting after the quarterback, these are areas that Nebraska's been spotty in at best over the last 10 years, and you'll never turn down a guy at that position who can be a difference maker for you down the road.
6: Evan, when you look at how this 2027 class is shaping up, you've got your quarterback that's now been bumped to the number 8 player in the country in Trey Taylor. You've got 4 offensive line commits, and you've got 3 true defensive line commits with an edge in the boat. It's built through the trenches, and you've got your star piece at quarterback. Is that all the makings of a great foundation of a recruiting class that could impact this program to you?
5: Yeah, absolutely. I mean, you gotta build it from the lines out, right? Offensive line, defensive line. They have prospects on both ends of that now. You've seen Jeep Wade Cook earlier. And I think the other thing, like, that we're sort of coming around to now in the current climate is, like, you want to get most of your class, or at least the core of your class, locked up by about this time. I mean, 10 years ago, there were a whole bunch more guys who were taking their processes into the fall. They're making visits during game weekends, things like that. I think with the financial component now, where guys want to secure those deals, they want to lock in their future destinations because of the financial considerations, like, June is that time. June is closing time. And it used to be June was maybe when you could work ahead a little bit. And now you look around the country, like, this is where a lot of the best prospects and when a lot of the best prospects are committing. So I think it's important, not just the players that Nebraska is getting, but the fact that they're securing them now while the getting is still good. I think the timing of it's important for this class as they strive to be another top 20 haul coming in.
12: It's Evan Bland with us here from the Omaha World Herald. And Evan, if you were to rank where Nebraska was at after the first recruiting weekend of the month of June, which you just laid out, it's huge. Just, like, generally speaking, with the names that are now in the boat, how much has this class improved?
5: Yeah, quite a bit. I mean, it was a year ago, really, that you saw the initial foundation with this. And, you know, the ascension of Trey Taylor has sort of increased the outlook of this class as well. Like, he committed early, and he was a strong prospect when he did commit, but now he's a five-star by, you know, 247, and obviously showed out at the Elite 11 competition. And so, like, just his own personal ascension has brought that along. But, yeah, I mean, the weekend that they just had, you bring in a guy like Bryce Williams from the state of Florida, I mean, that's another sign for what Addison Williams has done after bringing in Danny Odom, the five-star, in the cycle before that. Like, that's a big deal. You know, you can kind of go down the list with some of these different guys. The Grayson connection from the state of Georgia has been interesting. We'll be curious how that pans out. I mean, Nebraska's, we've seen the, you know, you think about the Calabraska movement or the Florabraska thing, and sometimes those things work and sometimes they don't. I'll be curious how that looks in 2 or 3 years. But clearly there, I think one thing that you just want to see out of Nebraska is consistency in terms of, like, who are the assistant coaches who are attracting talent? What are the areas of the country where Nebraska has a strong presence and assistant coaches have reputations? I think that's sort of been just not as strong or as consistent as for these last few years as what you'd prefer. And so you're starting to see a little bit more, I think, patterns, a little bit more success from some of these new assistants that are in here. And so it kind of felt like maybe the momentum had stalled on this 27 class a month ago, 2 months ago. You have to close on some of these guys. You don't get style points for finishing in the top two or top three with guys. And now Nebraska's on a run where they are closing, and I think their national ranking and status is reflecting that accordingly.
9: Evan Bland with us here, Omaha World Herald. Evan, who do you kind of peg or pick as Nebraska's best in-state recruiter? And I ask that because you've got some prospects in the state for 2028, 2029. You've got a lot of kids that are, pretty high profile on the camp scene in-state as well. You can't take everybody, totally get that. But who is Nebraska's in-state guy? Back in the day, I mean, it was always Solich, it was Milt, it was Dan Young, all three former Nebraska State high school coaches that were pretty prominent assistants. I know times have changed, but who's Nebraska's eye in the sky in-state?
5: Yeah, that's a great question. And I'm not sure I could tell you who like that one designated guy is. You think about Ed Foley from a couple of years ago when he was making the restaurant tours through the state and checking out guys. I think he's still involved in some of that. I think Keith Williams, who's done a great job as sort of spearheading the effort, is involved in that. I think the head coach, like you think about just some of the times when he's been out on the sidelines of different high school games in the fall, he does a good job of making his presence known. I think that's something that has meant more to people in the community sometimes when the head man's willing to come out on his own and put his face out there and be seen. I do think there's some value there. So I guess it seems like it's sort of a collective approach at this point, and that's okay. And honestly, that's really the approach that Nebraska's had with its recruiting at large has been, okay, you're going to have your initial point of contact, but by the time you get to Nebraska or by the time that you're a commit, and this has been true in my experience talking to these guys, because they'll tell you it's not just one or two guys. It's like, hey, we know the whole staff. We're really comfortable with the assistants on the other side of the ball. We know who the nutrition specialist is. We've met Corey Campbell in strength training. Like, they do a really good job, I think, of sharing that load and making it a collaborative process more than just, individual guys sort of having these recruiting pelts on their walls at the end of the day.
12: If you had to rank, Evan, right now, who do you think, at least with this class and where things are at with 2028 as well, could you name who you think Nebraska's best recruiter on staff is?
5: I have a hard time betting against Addison Williams right now in the secondary with what he did with Danny Odom, bringing in Bryce Williams. He was a factor in the portal. I think he'd be up there. I also think you could make a pretty good argument for Jeep Wade and what he's done coming in and making an impact in the portal the way that he did. Now, granted, Nebraska had to spend for these guys, but by the nature of their positions and production, they could have gotten similar money in a lot of different places. And then Jeep Wade has backed that up with his high school recruiting as well. So I think that says a lot about his personality, about the belief that these prospects have that they can develop and learn under him. Obviously, what he just did at Georgia Tech, producing a first-round NFL draft pick and the lines that he's had there have been encouraging too. So I think, based on what we've seen over the last 12 months, or in Jeep Wade's case, 6 or 7 months, I think Addison Williams and Jeep Wade would be near the top of my leaderboard.
11: Evan, as you look at how this class has come together, and although the assistant coaches have been heavily involved and the position coaches have been involved, there's still a lot of road hours that need to be made up during the year. Do we as a media base and do fans as a whole give Jamar Mosey enough credit for the job that he does behind the scenes, putting in the leg hours and establishing real connections with a lot of these guys?
5: Yeah, probably not. We probably don't, because he's not an official, assistant coach who's up front doing interviews and things. If you ever want to, be inspired Go on Twitter and look up a Jamar Mosey speech that he would give to his high school players in the Kansas City area. Like, it's I mean, he's a dynamic speaker in those kind of moments. And, you know, I went up there a couple of years ago after he had left to do a feature on his son, Isaiah, and just talking to guys out there. Like, he's still beloved from that area. He was a standout, I believe it was running back, back in the day, and certainly as a coach. Like, that's one of those guys that, like, you might not see it publicly, or he's not super forward-facing in terms of fans, but players in the Midwest, like, they know who that is. You know, that's why Williams Winery is here, is Jamar Mosey, and, like, just his unshakable knowledge that Mosey cares about him and is going to take care of him. Like, all that's really important for kids like that. So, yeah, I mean, I think Mosey, he's kind of one of those heart and soul kind of guys on the staff, and has certainly been a part of multiple Nebraska commits that have been impactful, and, you know, somebody whose career I think is probably going to continue to rise just because of, you know, his personality and who he is as a developer and a recruiter.
9: Evan, let's go to Omaha and talk CWS real quick. Troy, West Virginia, first pitch at 1 Friday, Ole Miss, Carolina, the nightcap. And then, of course, Saturday, it's the SEC side of the bracket with Oklahoma, Bama, Texas, Georgia. You've got quite an adoption process going with West Virginia by, I think, Nebraska fans and just the folks in Omaha. So they're kind of your sentimental favorite. But who are you betting on here? If you were to probably a sore subject this week. But wow. I didn't mean that.
11: Bet on yourself.
9: So I'm asking, do you think Ole Miss takes it? Do you like Carolina to finally break through? Or are you going with Georgia, Texas? Who's Evan Bland handicapping?
5: Yeah, it's. I think I've been on the record saying I think Ole Miss would be the team that I would choose, mm-hmm. And I don't think that's because I saw them in the Lincoln Regional and just saw how physically imposing they were and how deep their pitching is. I think, like, they have enough power to do damage in Omaha, but really it's those depth of arms that's really, I think, sets them apart. Like, they have three legitimate pro prospects in their starting rotation. Their bullpen is deep. You know, it's oftentimes at this event, like, you need to have those guys who can fill in for an elimination game. Like, Ole Miss has that. So I do like their chances. Like, I don't think you want to be too overly reliant on power once you get to Schwab Field in Omaha with the spacious dimensions and things like that. Like, you want to have enough, but I don't think you want to put too much on that. You know, North Carolina is interesting because they probably have the best pitching and defense combination in the field, but they don't hit for a ton of power. So, like, can they string together hits against some other elite level SEC and CWS qualifier arms? We'll see. But yeah, I think Ole Miss would be the one that I would look at who's maybe not the super popular favorite. And then North Carolina, the Georgia and Texas may be the best, highest seeded teams in the field. They may have the most talent. I think them being in the same regional pod, essentially, and facing each other to start probably doesn't do them any favors as they try to, you know, live up to their national seeding coming in.
9: Would you reseed about 30 seconds?
5: No, I don't think so. Mm-hmm. I think the bracket is the bracket. You don't see the Final Four in basketball reseeded. I think what you do in the regular season establishes your seeding for the NCAA tournament. And at that point, like, you eat what you kill, in my opinion. Like, you know, Troy beat Florida twice to get to this point. I don't think that means they should be reseeded to have to face Georgia off the start. I like it as is.
9: All right. Evan will be watching. We'll be following all your work with the CWS and the World Herald. Appreciate your time, man. Thanks for a few minutes.
5: Thanks, guys. See ya.
9: All right. Good stuff from Evan Bland. At Evan Bland, OWH, we'll get into the Big Ten power rankings. What say you? Where would you slot Nebraska for 2026? We'll tell you what On3 says.
7: Let's face facts. Mother Nature is out to get you. Spring storms, roof-ripping hail, flooding rains, tree-toppling winds, dangerous lightning, and her favorite local go-to, tornadoes.
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9: 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And shout-outs, Brian Snitley was in first for our starting five. Uncle Larry gets there, Corn Raider, Black Hills Brennan, Jeff Snitley, part of the Boulder Peace Treaty, Top Jimmy, and Doc Jones checked it in. Arlo, good to have you. Our ringer was in, Brian. Many of you played the Guess What Justice is Eating. Dave saying what's up with the show. Captain and Game Tog to Staples, along with Texas Kevin, or do we call him Kevin from Texas? Either way, James is here. Good to have James in the stream as well. And Corn Raider saying hello. Guys, let's talk a little bit here about On Three. Kenny also checking in the stream. Let's talk here about the power rankings from the Big Ten and On Three. And Andy Staples, Ari Wasserman, we see them at Big Ten Media Days. We'll see them again. And interested to kind of gauge and garner your reaction. Any dispute from either of you? Oregon, the top dog, they are the numero uno when it comes to power rankings ahead of this 2026 season. You've got the quarterback, you've got Tui Oti on the defensive line as a junior now, and somebody that is to pair with another vicious edge guy, so that's where they're kind of coming from. with Oregon coming in at number one in the power rankings. Offense, defense, Dan Lanning, this is the year. The only criticism is you've probably, as good as you've been in the regular season, you've underachieved in the postseason.
12: I think Oregon's going to be really good.
9: Yeah.
12: My only problem with having them at number one is that a team that won the national championship is also in this conference and has proven themselves to be able to reload. That's where I'm at. Do I think by the end of the year Indiana will be the top dog in the Big Ten? I don't know. We'll find out. I think there's probably three Indiana, Oregon, Ohio State, any one of them could win the conference, and I wouldn't be surprised. But I think it feels irresponsible in June to be putting any team not named Indiana atop the power rankings.
9: So to be the man, you got to beat the man. So until they are dethroned, you're going with Indiana?
12: Yes. And they had a great portal haul yet again. And again, they're coming off a national championship where they still return an all right amount of talent from that team. Yeah, 100% that. If you want to be the best, you got to beat the best. And last year specifically, no one showed that they were able to beat Indiana on the field. And I think you'd be hard-pressed to find anyone that has shown over the last couple of years that they can go beat Kurt Cignetti in the transfer portal.
9: He's just been so good at evaluation. They have been just nails, yes, in the portal, and they've been nails with who they've kept on, either from the Allen transition to who's been there for a couple of years with Sig to some of the high school kids they bring in. Like their recruiting rankings have been pretty much abysmal. They've been good at getting the right guy at quarterback, and away we go. And they learned their lesson, right? They got smacked in their two big games their first year under Cignetti. They got whacked by Ohio State. Special teams was a bit of a turnover machine, and then Notre Dame unloaded on them. It didn't look like Indiana football at all. You flip it around, what'd they do with it? Despite going with a new quarterback who was incredible in the clutch and a tough guy in Mendoza, they made plays. So did Oregon. Oregon had a couple of tight ball games. Indiana had a couple of tight ball games, and that speaks volumes. When the pressure's on, can you deliver? And that's where Oregon gets the nod. Ohio State comes in at number two in the power rankings. They are loaded with talent. They're going to be knocking on a playoff championship door. And quite honestly, they may not be as tough on the lines of scrimmage. I'm not saying talented, but they may not be as tough. When push comes to shove, Ohio State wants to look pretty. Oregon and Indiana just want to get it done. I think there's a difference. Talent-wise, Ohio State has the fellas that can just out-duel your best a lot of times. Ohio State, too. Indiana comes in at number three. Would you reseed any of that right now?
11: I'd probably reseed that. I'd probably put the defending national champion at number one until somebody knocks him off the pedestal. That's probably the way I would go. But I understand that it's a power rankings that's meant to generate debate and discourse and discussion. So I understand it from that perspective. But I would have Indiana number one. I would probably have, I think Oregon at number two is probably fair. And then you could probably put Ohio State at three. That's more of a 2A, 2B situation for me right there, just because of the level of talent on both of those rosters. I think your real conversation outside the top three gets really interesting. You know, who's your number four? Who's all the way down there? I know they put Nebraska at 11, and I know they're getting beat out by a lot of their neighbors, and that's probably
9: Minnesota
11: fair.
9: Sneaks in at 10 because of what Fleck has done. I think you have Illinois at 9, Iowa at 8. And I'm trying to pull it up. I just had it. In at 4, I think, USC, because this is supposed to be the year for SC, right, that Lincoln actually does something.
11: Yeah, I mean, they got a ton of talent. My thing with USC will always be, when do they put it together in big moments? Because Lincoln Riley has shown that he can outcoach some of the best, and he has also shown that he can really outthink himself at times and really try to outthink the room. They are undeniably oozing with talent in Southern California.
6: My thing is, Michigan might just be a better and more complete football team because of the man that's now in at charge there in the second year of Bryce Underwood. Might be more seasoned, might be more composed. So I would probably have Michigan over them narrowly, and then we could talk about USC at 5. I think Washington's not a bad shout to get in here towards that top end of that top 10. I mean, they're a really solid ball club, and they got a star at quarterback.
9: So Wasserman's ranking has Penn State 5. SC 4, we've kind of laid out the top three. Michigan 6. I think Michigan could jump from 6 to a top 4 threat with Whittingham coming in as head coach. Him and the offensive coordinator can work wonders. I do like Washington in at 7. I think that's just how deep and talented the Big Ten's probably top 6 or 8 are. A team like Washington with 4 starters back on the offensive line and a quarterback that has hopefully bought Rolexes and steak dinners for his teammates on offense and defense after he was in the portal briefly. Hope things are all mended over there for Washington, because they're a team that could, you know, could win 9 or 10 ball games for you next year. Iowa 8 again, Illinois 9, Minnesota 10, Nebraska in at 11, and the rundown on the Big Red is written as such. You have that historical third year bump that didn't happen. You had

0: rebuild where they're going to scare people, but they'll fall.
1: I was like 7-5. I mean, the best piece of their team last year was their offensive line, and they lost four starters on their offensive line last year, if I remember correctly. And let it be known, this is not some guy from Nebraska going full Iowa hate, because I was in the opposite end of the boat. I thought everyone was underrating Iowa's team last year. And
0: you picked them third.
1: And they dang near made the playoff. They're one drive against Oregon away. They get a stop there
0: and
1: in the
0: Indiana.
1: Playoffs. Indiana as
0: Indiana
1: well.
0: Indiana to win the last 90 seconds of that game.
1: They were right there. They lost a lot of talent. They got a lot to replace. They're Iowa, so they're going to have guys ready in the wings, but are they going to be the team that they were last year? No, probably not. And with that in mind, I think 8 might be just a touch high.
2: I look at this as well, and there is a world where this goes really wrong for Washington. Like, this could internally implode because sure. Fish is a wild card. He is a complete wild card who, you know, has shown that he is a really good coach, but the behind the scenes stuff and the track record with that guy, he is quick to pack up and leave houses. So if a premier job looks like it's going to come open, his eyes could start wandering in different directions. And with the DeMond Williams situation now, we don't know what the bridges look like behind the scenes. Are they mended? Could there be some disagreements?
0: Is it the final scene of Saving Private Ryan?
2: I mean, you never know, but that could fall apart. I like Illinois' roster construction. My one question with the Fighting Illini is how good is Caden Hauser, and how has he learned from his last stint in the Big Ten when he was with Michigan State? Because he's the guy who's going to swing this for them. If he's good, Illinois is going to be pretty good. If he's not so good, Illinois could have a so-so kind of year for me.
0: But the thing about Bielema, though, is he'll have an offensive line and he'll have a running back.
2: They have great complementary pieces. I have no issue with the rest of the roster makeup. The quarterback position, especially in this league, is going to swing some things.
1: And whenever you are building a developmental team, similar to Iowa, it can't be win now every single year.
0: No.
1: You're still going to be a competitive football team, and 7-5 or 8-4 would feel like a step back for that Illinois team, but it would set them up for success in the future. It wouldn't be a bad season by any means, but in today's day and age of college football, the teams that are slightly more hesitant to go rely on the portal to go fill their needs, they want to trust their development, get guys on the field, they accept the occasional 7-5, 8-4 type year, knowing they can get to 9-3, 10-2 down the road.
0: Well, and Illinois' fan base got teased early with a quick 10-win season, and then they had the rebuild year, but then they've had a couple of 9-10-win seasons. They're 2-0 in bowl games against the SEC.
1: And I haven't dove as hard into Illinois' roster as I have into Iowa's roster, but they feel kind of due with the amount of talent they lost last year to be building back.
2: They're one of those programs that goes in cycles. Like, this might be a year where Wisconsin makes a huge upswing. Like, it's one of those things where maybe they've been building and you never know what the investment they've got. Like, these programs tend to go in cycles. PJ Fleck's very similar. You remember that Tanner Morgan Minnesota team?
0: Minnesota always overachieves. So does Northwestern, right? Because they come in at 13.
2: David Brown's a hell of a coach.
0: One thing I think, too, is I think Bob Chesney, I mean, is he SIG 2.0? And I ask that because he's the guy who took over for Cignetti at James Madison. And UCLA actually maybe made a great hire. And he'll work the West Coast and go about it. If he's a mini SIG with that talent evaluation, good on him. It'd be nice to have UCLA relevant. We'll see where Nebraska comes out of this here as we get closer to kickoff here. A Jock Doc's on the way.
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7: Sports show, we're efforting Dr. Brandon with Nebraska Orthopedic Center, hopefully to connect with him. I know he's been pretty slammed with clinic and all the great work he does, along with the wonderful folks at Nebraska Orthopedic Center. We'll see if we get connected or not, but we're talking Big Ten power rankings with On3. They ran down the SEC. They did the ACC today, and I believe Tuesday was when the Big Ten power rankings dropped, and Nebraska comes in at 11. What say you here in the stream, or 489-1240, if you're catching us here on the Average Joe Radio Network, 489-1240. 11 for Nebraska, does that seem too high, too low, or just about right? Let's pull the old Three Bears question first and foremost. And I can't really dispute being outside the top 10. I think if you finish inside the top half of the conference, that's like a bare minimum just because of how vast the conference is. The expectation is to eventually find your way into that top four, to be a playoff team. Worst case, be a team that's just outside that top four, be 5, 6, or 7, is as deep as the conference is. But in a down kind of reset year, still be in that top eight. We'll keep chewing on that. We've made connection with Dr. Brandon Seifert, Nebraska Orthopedic Center, at Jock Doc Wednesday. Dr. Brandon, thanks for a few minutes. How are we doing today?
8: Hey, I'm doing great, fellas. How are you doing?
7: We're good. Thanks for making time today. Jack Kokonowicz is 25-year-old sinker ball dude with the I always want to call them the California Angels with Reggie Jackson and the Naked Gun movie, but they're the Angels of Anaheim or something along those lines, right? The California Angels of Anaheim.
9: Yeah. You just call them the other team from Los Angeles.
7: But they're not. They're right in Orange County, aren't they?
9: But they're called Los Angeles Angels.
8: Right. I think they're in Orange County. Yeah.
7: They're with Mickey and Minnie and everybody.
10: The Los Angeles Others.
7: That's right. The Fighting Wally Joiners. With Kokonowicz, I'm interested, Dr. Brandon, we've talked Tommy John surgery. And let me ask you this first. 25 years old, is that early? Is that late? What say you about the age of this injury happening to need surgery with Kakana? What's going to miss the rest of the season and isn't scheduled to be back till 2027?
8: Yeah, so obviously a lot going on here. You're talking the knee issue, the elbow issue. You know, specifically looking at the elbow issue and the Tommy John surgery, as much as I hate to say it, I think you're just going to see that trend become younger and younger. We've talked about this before in here, just with the amount of, you know, velocity chasing, as I'll call it, is what the young kids are up to these days, all this weighted ball training and just this nonstop focus on velocity, which is really where the major leagues has gone when you look at batting averages plummeting and, you know, being able to attribute some of that reaction time to it and velocity. That's really where it's going to go. And as you do that, you're going to see more and more of these ones, more Tommy John injuries happening, and obviously more of those happening at younger ages, unfortunately. It's amazing just the number of elbow injuries I see in the clinic in the baseball world, and a lot of it is just this constant, you know, velocity chasing, not resting, those kind of things. So in this scenario, not surprised. Actually, he's probably more on the younger spectrum of a Tommy John from this specific instance. You know, we always like to talk about anatomy on here, just review as we're talking about, you know, Tommy John type injuries, Tommy John surgery. Essentially what that is, that's that ligament that lives on that inside part of your elbow. If you bring your arm all the way out straight and think about moving your fist or your wrist away from your body, we call that a valgus direction. That's essentially the force you're putting through that. You think about as they bring that arm forward and look at some of the position that elbow and the wrist are in as they bring their arm forward. That's a ton of stress across that area, and that's essentially where this damage occurs.
9: Is there a way, you talk about the velocity chasing, is there a way for athletes that are currently making their way through, say, late middle school, high school, into college, is there a way that they can train and try to get the velocity up without potentially harming the elbow, or does that just come with the territory?
8: Yeah, and trying to figure out, you know, which of those velocity training programs that you're doing. So I've always been super cautious with any of the weighted ball training. I think the early weighted ball training data is terrible just in terms of the number of injuries. And we saw so many when I was in, you know, kind of a higher level fellowship with Dr. Andrews, and we're seeing just tons and tons of those injuries. And he was not an advocate for that at all. Some of the other velocity programs have moved away from the weighted ball stuff into some different kind of ways of doing it. That's probably a safer way to go. The other question always is, like, when do you start those things? I think it's absolutely critical that you're not doing a lot of this velocity stuff when you're younger and your growth plates are open. That just opens up the door to a lot of, you know, injuries down the road. And so you got to be really careful about that. And then the last piece is always, and it's probably the most important, it's the rest phase. You just look at these kids and you look at these high-level baseball programs, and there's just no rest built into it. You know, and we'll just say, let's look at Nebraska, for example. You got kids that do fall ball, then they're doing the velocity chasing stuff over the winter, then they're back throwing, you know, January, February. They play their high school season, almost games every day. Then they get a week off and they're playing their Legion season, and the next thing you know, it's August, and we've got some fall ball stuff coming. So there's never rest there. And that's the biggest enemy for most of these athletes, is just the constant never resting. So the best advice I can always give them and offer them when they come to clinic is you have to find a way as a thrower, whether you're a catcher or a pitcher, you've got to find a way to get at least 3 months off a year to rest your elbow and your shoulder. And I look at you sometimes like you're crazy, but ultimately that's what the major league guys are doing, and that's what people are doing who get themselves in trouble with these. If you don't, you're going to start drifting towards the Tommy John issue.
10: Dr. Brandon, when you look at this on the other side of the coin, not a velocity question, but the increased spin rate that these athletes are putting on the baseball with all the breaking balls and even with a sinker, how you have to pronate your wrist, how much torque and tension does that put on the elbow, and has that in the increase in spin rate accelerated Tommy John's into a younger sort of direction?
8: I believe so, yep. And I think that as you look at the spin aspect of things, it's a really great point to bring up. As you start to see those athletes move more into that higher level where the spin focus, those extra pitch, you know, variable pitch speeds, as that comes into more play as you get older, I start to see Tommy John more involved in that as you kind of get later doing more of the spin stuff. As you're younger, it's kind of just purely a volume and a speed kind of velocity game. But the spin thing is more important, yes, as you do get into the major leagues. There's actually an interesting study put out about that a couple of years ago, just looking at the number of kind of increased injuries that were happening as they were teaching different types of kind of spin rates on their pitches. It was pretty interesting how there was almost, I think, like a 25 or 29% increase in the amount of Tommy John injuries just over a very short amount of time.
7: Dr. Brandon, got about a minute here. What pitch would you say is most stressful on that Tommy John part of the body? Is it curve? Is it slider? Is it screwball? Is it fastball? What do you think is most stressful?
8: I would look at it twofold. If it's over time, I would say it's more of kind of something that has a really high spin rate with high velocity. So coupling those two together is going to be kind of your worst actor. As a young athlete, it's going to be more just that high level velocity added with, you know, volume to it. That's how I would look at it.
7: Dr. Brandon, you're awesome. Thanks for making time today.
8: All right, fellas, you guys take care.
7: All right, good stuff. Dr. Brandon Seifert, Nebraska Orthopedic Center at Jock Doc Wednesday.
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7: One final time on a Wednesday. Banana Ball tomorrow is the Average Joe Sports Show on the road. Live at Haymarket Park, right in front of the Savannah Bananas as they invade the capital city. Excited to be on site for that 4-6 as The Savannah Bananas get rocking at 7 on Thursday at Haymarket Park. And then Elijah and I'll be seeing it Saturday at Memorial Stadium as well. Game Dog, in the spirit of Soresby, is trying to lure any takers with the futures bet here with Illinois, over the 7.5 win total.
10: I don't know how much I love Caden Hauser enough to take something like that.
7: I don't know their schedule by heart.
9: I think Game Dog says he wants to take the over.
7: Yeah, mm-hmm. I think he thinks they're going to win 8.
10: Which, if their schedule is easy, doesn't matter how good their quarterback is. They got enough supplementary pieces.
9: Okay, their 3 non-cons are UAB, Duke, and Southern Illinois.
7: They Duke's not a layup.
9: They kick off Big Ten play at Ohio State.
10: Cool.
7: It's a loss.
9: They come back home against Purdue.
10: Probably a win.
9: They hit the road at Michigan State.
10: Probably a win.
7: Probably a win.
9: Come back home against Oregon.
7: Loss.
10: Probably a loss.
9: At Maryland.
7: It's a win. Anyone loses to Maryland this year, they should hand in their papers.
9: A Friday night at home against Nebraska.
7: Probably a win.
9: We're going to skip past that. At UCLA the following week, again on a Friday. They play back-to-back Fridays.
10: It could be a loss.
7: I think that's a loss at UCLA.
9: And then they close the season at home against Iowa and at Northwestern.
7: They beat Northwestern, and they're at home against Iowa?
9: They're at home against Iowa, Saturday, November 21st.
7: I think they beat Iowa.
9: Okay, well, that would go over, isn't it? I guess Iowa's kind of the which one?
7: I think the Nebraska, I think the Nebraska game's kind of their, honestly, I think the Nebraska game's their tipping point game. They beat Nebraska, they are good, they lose to Nebraska, they're going, what the hell, and then they got to go to UCLA.
9: What's good for Illinois is that they don't go on any runs of hard opponents.
7: That's manageable. Ohio State and Oregon aren't fun, but at least you split it.
9: And if you get blown out by those two teams, yeah, it's not back-to-back where that can derail confidence.
7: Because they went last year and got absolutely annihilated at Oregon.
10: And then they beat USC.
7: And then they beat USC. They USC had no business losing that game.
10: Well, USC outside of the West, the Pacific time zone was rather shaky their past tenure in the Big
7: Not
10: Ten.
7: Always.
10: In the Big Ten, they've been not good on the road.
7: Well, they were good here.
10: That was their first win 2 time zones away in the Big Ten era.
7: I understand that. That speaks volumes.
9: I totally forgot. This one was erased from my memory. That Illinois got beat by 17 by Wisconsin.
10: Mm-hmm.
7: See, that was nuts. Fickell had them playing ball towards the end of the season.
10: They beat Washington.
7: No, they played their butt off. Like he was, you know, it was dead man walking. And then all of a sudden they have a pretty solid November because they had to kind of find themselves after Maryland beat them.
9: And they had a good, stylistically, they had a good run defense last year. Mm-hmm. And they lost some guys out of the portal. They kind of got plucked a little bit. But they had a good run defense, so against certain opposition that worked well.
7: Such as fascinating
9: Washington and Illinois.
7: Big Ten season. Back at you tomorrow. We're going to be at Haymarket Park. Banana Ball, thanks for hanging out with the Average Joes.
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22: On a juvenile delinquent in the offseason into the windup in his first offering, just a bit outside.
23: I'm Christine Lisi. This just in, former NBA player Terry Rozier pleaded not guilty today to new charges of sports bribery and honest services wire fraud conspiracy linked to a scheme to defraud betting platforms by gambling with inside information. The new charges were filed by federal prosecutors last month, a trial date set for February of 2027. The Big Apple in the spotlight again tonight with the Knicks hosting the Spurs in Game 4 of the Finals from Madison Square Garden. ESPN radio coverage bottom of the hour, 8:30 Eastern on ABC. Much discussion about the shove by San Antonio's Victor Wembanyama of New York's Jalen Brunson in Game 3. Retaliation by the Knicks, not likely, but they will match the Spurs' physical play, according to ESPN NBA analyst Danny Green.
24: I expect they're going to be the initiators tonight. They're going to up their physicality, see how the refs are calling it. But like we talked about with Kat, the reason, one of the main reasons why he's not getting the ball or getting touched in the fourth quarter because of foul trouble. He has to not play into that game and get entangled up, be physical but be smart, not get silly fouls. But yes, I think San Antonio is going to continue to do that pressure.
23: New York's up 2-1. The Chiefs adding 2 years to quarterback Patrick Mahomes' contract in a reworked deal that ties him to Kansas City through the 2033 season at a value of $504 million, making it the first NFL contract valued at over $500 million. This is the third time in 6 years Chiefs and Mahomes have reset the QB market. Center Aaron Brewer and the Dolphins agreed on a 3-year, $52 million extension, $37 million guaranteed, making him one of the highest paid centers in the league. Baseball, Pirates place outfielder O'Neill Cruz on the injured list with a broken left hand.
25: Hey, this is Rich Eisen. Coming up on Thursday, Game 4 of the NBA Finals. We'll chop it up with Hall of Famer Chris Webber. The actor Hart Denton is in studio, and we'll also chat with Bengals head coach Zach Taylor. That's Thursday's Rich Eisen Show on Disney Plus, the ESPN app, and ESPN Radio.
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28: Or the Knicks, who you got to watch, Keith?
29: Fellas, I got the Spurs. I think that the Spurs found a blueprint in Game 3. All you got to do is follow the script. But one more thing, fellas. That guy that called and said OKC Stadium is louder than the Knicks, he is right. But the only reason he's right, when the games are played in OKC, he's got the volume cut up high on his TV. When it's played at the Garden, he's got the volume down to 3.
30: Keith, you just won the day with that one, my man.
31: We here now.
26: This is Freddie and Harry.